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You know, in the name of Jesus, we have everything we need. And just as we've sung about him as Jehovah Jireh, our provider, he is Jehovah Rapha, the God that heals us. His name is more powerful than cancer, heart disease, or any disease you can name. 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
1: Great faith begins with a full surrender of our life to Christ. Is He Lord over your eyes, what you watch? Is He Lord over your hands, what you touch? Is He Lord over your feet, where you go? If Jesus is my Lord, then I'm saying, Lord, whatever you say, that's what I'm doing. I'm obeying you. I don't care what it is. You're Lord. There's nothing you can ask me to do that I'm not going to do. We're talking about having great faith here.
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1: Praise the Lord. We've been talking about no weapon formed against you will prosper. And we're going to continue today. This is the fourth message in this series. Isaiah chapter 54, verse 17 is the verse, the foundation text we've been using, where he said, no weapon formed against you shall prosper, and every tongue which rises against you in judgment you shall condemn. This is the heritage of the servants of the Lord, and their righteousness is from me, says the Lord. Israel had been in captivity for 70 years in Babylon, and when they were released, no longer serving the penalty of their idolatry, God gave them a promise. Okay, he said, and now you walk with me, you're no longer in captivity, you've been freed, you've repented, and you're free. Now, you walk with me, your future, this is what it looks like. No weapon formed against you will prosper. Total victory is all that God has planned for you in your future. And we have a New Testament counterpart scripture to that in Luke 10, 17 through 19, when the 70 returned with joy, saying, Lord, even the demons are subject to us in your name. And he said to them, I saw Satan fall like lightning from heaven. Behold, I give you authority to trample on serpents and scorpions and over all the power of the enemy, and nothing shall by any means hurt you. So not only was that to the children of Israel in the old covenant, but we have that carried over into the New Testament. God's promise is that no weapon formed against you can prosper. Amen? So we have learned, we've been talking about this three-point outline. You got to face your problem, you got to fight your problem, and then you got to finish your problem. We haven't got to finish yet. We're working on it. But we have learned that you have to face your problem. Why? Because they don't go away. They won't go away. Jesus said, in this world, you will have tribulation. So you're not going to live through life without having problems and facing battles, no matter how much you love God, because you're in a world with fallen people and with the devil and all his demons. So you're going to run into problems throughout your journey, and you can't hide from them. So you have to face them, number one, and then you have to fight them. And the reason that you can confidently fight your battles, whatever it might be, if it's health, if it's finance, if it's relational, whatever it might be, is because God's with you. God is with you. And we really got into that last week. Hallelujah. Woo! Would you say it with me? God is with me. Hallelujah. God is with me. And here's the good news. He will never leave you nor He'll be with you to the end of the age. Hallelujah. God not only is for you. The Bible tells us that God is for us in Romans 8:32. He that spared not his own son but delivered him up for us all. How shall he not also with him freely give us all things? God's for us. That means what God did for us in the substitutionary work of Christ on the cross. God did something for you there. He provided a substitute to take your place, die for your sins, and remove not only the penalty of sin, but I like this, all the consequences of sin. Hallelujah. You've been freed not only from sin and its penalty in eternity, but in this life, you're freed from all the consequences of sin, which is all the works of the devil. Amen. Because that's what gives him his right to give you trouble. But since you're forgiven, his rights have been taken away from him, and you are free not only from the power of sin, but the consequences of sin in your life. But you need to learn how to live free. Jesus said, if you continue in my word, then are you my disciples. Indeed, you'll know the truth. And what will happen? Jesus was saying, if you are my disciples, you're going to become like me, because the pupil is not fully trained until he becomes like his teacher. So if you're John's disciple, guess what? You know what John knows, and you can do what John can do, right? If you're a Jesus disciple, you know what Jesus knows, and you can do what Jesus can do. And when Jesus said, if you continue in my word, then are you my disciples indeed. You'll know the truth will make you free. He was saying, if you be my disciple, you're going to know what I know, and you're going to be free like I'm free. See, Jesus was a free man. Oh, that's a real trail to go down. He was free because he was not born of Adam's race. He was not born of Adam's race at all. And everybody born of Adam, born naturally, born of Adam, you're born under the dominion of the devil. That's why you have to be born again. Jesus said, that which is born of the flesh, flesh, that which is born of the spirit, is spirit. If you're born of the flesh, you've been born in Adam. You're under the devil's authority, and you're in sin, and you've got all the consequences of sin to deal with. But when you get born again, guess what? Woo! That's your spiritual birth, not your physical birth. You're not now born in Adam, but you're born again. You're born in Christ. Oh, hallelujah. Come on. If any man be in Christ, he is what? A new creature. Old things pass away and all things become new. And listen, this new creation is not under the authority of the devil. If you're in Christ, you're free now. Whom the Son has made free is free indeed. Well, that's a wonderful truth to dig into, which is not my message. But here's the point. God did something for us through Christ. And then God does something in us in the new birth. If any man be in Christ, he's a new creation. We were recreated. God did something in us. But now God does, the Bible says he'll be with us. And we talked about that last week, that God is with us. And what that means is that God's power is in manifestation in our life. It's not just a theological point, but it is an experiential reality in our life that God's with me, man. He's in operation. His power's at work in my life. Yes. Woo, hallelujah. Whew. Can somebody shout hallelujah? Hey, woo, glory. You got to let that out every now and then. You know why? Because the Bible said the Lord has gone up with a shout. And when you let out that shout, what you're letting out is the Lord's power. It goes up in the atmosphere and just breaks open the heavens. And all of a sudden, when the heavens are open, it starts raining on you. Hallelujah. So it's not just emotion. It's the power of God. God wants to be released out of your life to do what he does. So David faced his lion and he faced his bear. And here's what we learned. You will be ready for the biggest battles of life when you faced the battles that have come along. You fight the lion, you fight the bear, you're ready for the giant. But you're not ready for Goliath until you fought a lion and a bear. So if you don't fight your battles, if you don't face them and fight them, you don't grow. David was ready when Goliath showed up. Hallelujah. I like what somebody said. When preparation and meets opportunity, promotion comes. Yes. When preparation meets opportunity. See, many people, their opportunity come, they weren't ready. They're still praying for God to promote and bless. Well, David was ready when the opportunity came. He took on Goliath, and then he got promoted. The next thing you know, he became the king of the country. Right. Say it with me, please. When preparation meets opportunity, promotion comes. So you've got to be prepared. Yes. And how do you get prepared? You face your battles, and you fight your battles, and then you finish your battles, which we're going to get to that point with the Lord's help. Hallelujah. David knew God was with him. I like this. When David went out against Goliath, what did he say? I don't come to you with a sword and a spear. I'm not dependent on any of that natural stuff at all. But I come to you in the name of the Lord of hosts. Hallelujah. Woo! And when I come to you in his name, he's with me. I represent him. He's with me. And today is going to be the end of your life. I'm going to finish this problem once and for all. See, David knew he was confident because he knew God was with him in manifestation. God was going to operate. He was going to work. And God said he's going to do that for you. And then Moses, when Moses stood before Pharaoh, Pharaoh was the worst tyrant on the planet at the time. He was the biggest problem any human being could ever face. Pharaoh, king of Egypt. And what did Moses say when he said, God said, I want you to go and tell Pharaoh, let my people go. He said, who shall I say sent me? And God said, just tell them that I am sent you. That I am sent you. So Moses knew he wasn't going alone. He was going with, I am. Hallelujah. I am whatever you need me to be. I am the all-sufficient one. The word is a word that means basically omniscience, omnipotence, all power. I am is with you. And then Paul stood before Caesar. I mean, Caesar was the most feared man in Paul's day, the ruler of the Roman Empire. And what did Paul say in 2 Timothy 4? He said, all men forsook me when I stood before Caesar. They were all scared of him. But the Lord stood with me. Say everybody, with. The Lord stood with me. And the Lord will deliver me from every evil work and preserve me safely to his heavenly kingdom. See, that's the thing about facing your battles, knowing God is with you. God is for you. He already did something through Christ. He's in you. He already made you a new creation. But now he's with you. He's going to be operating in his power. And that's the third dimension where we want to get. Many people live only in the first dimension. They know, oh, Jesus died for me. Other people know, you know, yeah, but I'm a new creature in Christ. They get to the second dimension, babyhood, childhood. But then there's some people get to that third dimension where they really walk with God. And they know God is with me, man, in his power and demonstration. That's the mature level of Christianity. Woo, hallelujah. Whew, hallelujah. I hear the Lord say, I'm going to move you to maturity. Tell your neighbor, God's moving you to maturity. Yeah. You're going to walk with God. See, nobody does this life alone, faces their problems. None of these people in the Bible did it alone. Even Jesus. Jesus won his battles with the help of the Holy Spirit. He couldn't do it alone either. In John 16:33, we read that scripture. In this world, you're going to have trouble, but be of good cheer. I've overcome the world. How did Jesus overcome the world? He had help. Hallelujah. Here's his help. Acts 10:38. How God anointed Jesus of Nazareth with the Holy Spirit and with, see, there's the with right there, and with power. He was anointed because the Holy Spirit was dwelling in him, like you are anointed. You have an anointing that abides within you. But then there was the anointing that came upon him, the manifested power of God that brought the miracles and the deliverance and the solving of whatever problem. Hallelujah. 1 John chapter 3 and verse 8. Jesus destroyed the works of the devil by the power of the Holy Spirit. The Bible says, he who sins is of the devil, for the devil has sinned from the beginning. But for this purpose, the Son of God was manifested, that he might destroy the works of the devil. So Jesus, he faced his problems, he fought his battles, and he finished them. He overcame, but he did it through the power of the Holy Spirit, God with him, because he knew and walked with the Holy Spirit. And here's the good news for me and you. Luke 24:49. Jesus made a promise. He said, behold, I send the promise of my Father upon you, but tarry in the city of Jerusalem until you be endued with power from on high. Till the power comes upon you. Whew, glory. Wait for the power to come upon you. See, the anointing's within you, but it has to come up on you. That's God with you. You with me?
3: Yes.
1: Whew, hallelujah. Woo, glory. See, Jesus made this promise. The same help he had during his earth walk is the help he's going to send to you. John 14:16-17. I'll pray the Father and he'll give you another helper that he may abide with you forever. The Spirit of truth, whom the world cannot receive because it neither sees him nor knows him, but you know him, for he dwells with you and will be in you. So the help that Jesus had, he's going to send to you. And he did on the day of Pentecost. He sent the Holy Spirit. He kept his promise, in other words. Now it's up to you and I to receive the promise. Acts 1:8, but you shall receive power when the Holy Spirit has come up on you, and you shall be witnesses to me. I like, well, witness means one who produces proof. You can produce some evidence of what you're preaching, what you're saying. These signs shall follow them that believe. There's the proof, okay? You'll be witnesses unto me when God is with you. The power has come up on you. Jesus kept his promise. Let's look at it. I like this. He promised it. I'm going to send a helper to you. The same help I've had is the help you're going to have as a Christian in this life. We can't expect anything less. Acts 2:1-4. It says, when the day of Pentecost had fully come, they were all with one accord in one place. And suddenly there came a sound from heaven as of a rushing mighty wind, and it filled the whole house where they were sitting. Then there appeared to them divided tongues as of fire, and one sat upon each of them, and they were all filled with the Holy Spirit and began to speak with other tongues as the Spirit gave them the utterance. So Jesus kept his promise. The Holy Spirit was sent, and Peter gets up and he tells why. He said in verse 32, then Jesus, this Jesus God has raised up, of which we are all witnesses. Therefore, being exalted to the right hand of God and having received from the Father the promise of the Holy Spirit, he poured out that which you now see and hear. See, when the Holy Spirit is poured out, there was something to see and there was something to hear. On that day, the Bible said there was a sound of a rushing mighty wind filled all the house where they were sitting. Cloven tongues of fire sat upon each of them, and they were all filled with the Holy Ghost and began to just speak in this brand new heavenly language. Began to speak in tongues and prophesy and sing and worship God. That's what the scripture says. Hallelujah. My question is, have you had your own personal Pentecost yet? Have you had your own personal Pentecost yet, where something was seen and heard in your life? See, that was the promise. It wasn't just for the book of Acts chapter 2. It wasn't just for history, but it's for today. He said, in the last days, I'll pour out my spirit upon all flesh. And so the promise of Pentecost is a promise to every one of us, where there's something to see and hear. The wind blows, the Spirit of God moves upon you. See, this is God with you in manifestation and demonstration. There are three things that you want to do, that you need to do, and I need to do, to have God with us, to have that personal power of God manifested in our life. Because that's what really defeats our enemies. It's the anointing that destroys the yoke. It's the manifested presence, the power. So what's the first thing? Three things I want to give you. Number one, you have to let the Holy Spirit have control of your life. And that starts with your tongue. It says, therefore, do not be unwise, but understand what the will of the Lord is. And do not be drunk with wine, which is dissipation, but be filled with the Spirit, speaking to one another in psalms and hymns and spiritual songs, singing and making melody in your heart to the Lord. On the day of Pentecost, they were all filled with the Holy Spirit and began to do what? Speak with tongues and magnify God. See, this is letting God have control of your life right here. Because the Bible said in James 3, what's the most unruly, uncontrolled part of your human experience? Your tongue. And that's why God says the first thing we're going to do is get control of that. So when you're filled with the Spirit, what you're doing, you're saying, Lord, I'm surrendering my life to you so that which is in me can come up on me. And when you begin to speak in tongues, that's what happens. The Spirit that's within you comes up upon you. Hallelujah. Woo, glory, come on. Hallelujah. Hey. And you begin to experience what it means for God to be with you. The power of God is upon you. You shall receive what? Power. After that, the Holy Ghost is upon you. Hallelujah. And this all begins, the Holy Spirit coming up on you begins with surrendering your life to the Holy Ghost and saying, yes, Lord, fill me, and I'm going to let you have full control. And here's the initial evidence of your control in my life. You begin to speak with tongues. You give God your tongue. Woo! Because I guarantee you, if you can't give him your tongue, you won't give him much else. Hallelujah. That's the beginning of this, of God being with you in manifestation, is when you have let him have control of your life and he got control of your tongue and you begin to speak in that new language. See, it when you begin to speak in that heavenly language, you have to go past your brain, because it's not coming from here. The Bible said he that speaks in an unknown tongue, it's his spirit speaks, his mind is unfruitful. Your mind is not producing this. It's being produced by the Holy Spirit and your spirit. It's your spirit that's praying now. Your spirit is connected with your tongue. Remember what Jesus said out of the abundance of the heart, the mouth? Your spirit, man's connected with your tongue. Either your head is going to control your tongue or your heart's going to control your tongue. If your head controls your tongue, you're in big trouble unless your mind is renewed. But if your heart controls your tongue, hallelujah, you'll just get out of your troubles. Amen. And this begins with surrendering to the Holy Spirit and letting him have control, which starts with your tongue. Today, we're going to lay hands on people after this service. We dismiss the service. Our elders are going to be up here. And you say, you know, today I want to begin. I want to start my personal Pentecost. And you come and lay hands on me, and I'm going to just give control of the Holy Spirit to my life. I'm going to let him come up on me and fill me, and you let that new language begin to flow out of you. That's the beginning. Yes. Talking in tongues. And it's happened to many people. How many it's happened in here? Let me see your hands. Okay. You've begun. All right. Once you've let him have control of your life, starting with your tongue, the next thing that you and I must do is let love rule our life. Because the Bible said the grace of the Lord Jesus Christ and the love of God and the communion of the Holy Spirit be with you all. The word communion means the fellowship, the partnership with the Holy Spirit. You know, if you want to walk with the Holy Spirit and partner with Him in life, with Him, let Him work through you, the supernatural, then you and I must become more compatible with Him. Compatibility. But when you walk in love, whoo, hallelujah. All the law is fulfilled in one word, even in this, you shall love your neighbor as you love yourself. Ephesians chapter 4, look here, verse 30. Do not grieve the Holy Spirit of God. Say it with me, compatibility. If you're compatible with the Spirit of God, you're not grieving the Spirit of God. You know, He wants to have fellowship with you, commune with you, share with you, in other words, partnership with you, share with you what He wants to do. How He wants to work through you. That's God manifesting His power. God with you. He wants to be with you, work through you supernaturally. This is how no weapon formed against you, because you got the greater weapon. And He says right here, do not grieve the Holy Spirit of God, whereby you were sealed for the day of redemption. Let all bitterness, shout with me, all. All bitterness, wrath, anger, clamor, and evil speaking be put away from you with all malice. Malice is a word where we get malignant. It means likely to cause death. You know, some Christians have caused the death of other Christians, spiritual death. It caused them to backslide because of the bitterness, anger, wrath, clamor in their life. And be kind to one another. Now, here's what the Holy Spirit isn't. He don't operate in bitterness, wrath, anger, clamor, and evil speaking at all. And that includes speaking evil of yourself. Well, I'm just no good. I'm just this. I'm just that. It never works out for me. Quit speaking all that evil about yourself. The Holy Spirit doesn't, He's not in that conversation. His language is edification, exhortation, and comfort. Yes. Prophecy, exhort, comfort. When the Holy Spirit's speaking, it's going to build up, stir up, and cheer up. So if Holy Spirit's really controlling your conversation, it's going to build you up, stir you up, cheer you up, just like everybody else. Hallelujah. Come on. All right, so we're talking about being compatible with the Spirit. You have to let love rule, okay? Be kind to one another. How do you let love rule? Here it is. Be kind one to another. Tenderhearted, that means quick to forgive. Not hard-hearted like, you know, it takes you a week or a month to forgive. That's being hard-hearted. You know, when heart is hard, it's like this ground is hard. You can't plant nothing in it. That's why you come to church with all that hard-heartedness, you get nothing out of it. Nothing can be planted. But when you come to church because you walk in love, you get seated with the Word of God because you're good ground. Be kind to one another, tender-hearted, forgiving one another, even as God in Christ's sake forgave you. Therefore, be imitators of God. How do we imitate God? Now we're becoming compatible now with Him. Why? Because we're kind, we're tender-hearted, we're forgiving. This is how God treats us. And walk in love as Christ also loved us and gave Himself for us, an offering and a sacrifice to God for a sweet-smelling aroma. So we have to let love rule. I call that fellowshipping with the Holy Spirit. See, you want to get along with the Holy Spirit, and you have to be like Him. Okay? So in order to have fellowship with the Holy Spirit, and this is what makes Him come up on, is when we walk in love, when we fellowship with Him, we become one with Him. See, people that walk in love are very sensitive to the Holy Spirit because God is love. And you see, if you step out of, listen, a step out of love is a step into sin. All the law is fulfilled in one word, even in this, you love your neighbor as you love yourself. A step out of love is a step into sin. If you want to keep yourself in the love of God, Jude says, praying in your Holy Ghost, keep yourself in the love of God. Because you see, if you walk in love, you'll never sin. You'll never sin. You and God have become one because God is love. God doesn't sin. When you walk in love, you never sin. And you and the Holy Spirit are going to have some intense fellowship when you walk in love. This is what brings on the fellowship. Third thing you got to do is let Him flow. John 7, 37 and 38. Out of your belly out of your belly. He comes up on you. Doesn't come down from heaven. He's in you. He comes up on you. And when the Holy Spirit comes up on, you have to let that river flow. What is it you want to do here, Lord? You come up on me. You know what he's going to come up on you with? He's going to come up on you with one of the nine gifts of the Holy Spirit. 1 Corinthians 12:7-11. The manifestation. When the Spirit's manifesting himself, he wants to manifest himself for a purpose. All right? For the manifestation of the Spirit is given to each one for the profiting for all. To one is given the word of wisdom, the word of knowledge, discerning of spirits, faith, gifts of healings, working of miracles, prophecy, discerning of spirits, different kinds of tongues, interpretation of tongues. But all these are of the one and the self same Spirit, distributing to each one individually as he wills. God is at work within you both to will and do. So what's happening now? I've let the Holy Spirit have control. He's got my tongue. I am letting love rule. I'm walking in love. Just like the Bible says, teach us how to do it. Love is patient. Love is kind. Love is not arrogant. Doesn't brag. Does not act unbecomingly. Is not provoked. Does not seek its own. Does not take into account a wrong suffered. Love bears all things. Believes all things. Hopes all things. Endures all things. Love never fails. Love never ends is what the word fail means. Love is eternal. Love is eternal. Amen? All right, so Galatians 3:5. Last scripture. Therefore, he who supplies the Spirit to you and works miracles among you, does he do it by the works of the law, by being good, by I don't do this, I don't do that? See, you can always tell when you're religious because you talk more about what you don't do than what you do do. Man, I walk by faith. I walk in love. Hallelujah. I speak God's word, man. Therefore, he who supplies the Spirit to you and works miracles among you, does he do it by the works of the law, by all the things you don't do? No. But by the hearing of faith. That's all the things you do do. So when the Spirit comes up on you and manifests himself, that's God with. You understand in that point, my brother and sister? That's God with you when he's manifested himself. Then you got to let him flow. You got to find out what are you going to do here, Lord, because you working me to will and do. Which one of those nine gifts are you getting ready to flow in here? This is the way normal Christianity operates. And by faith, then you cooperate with him. By faith, you give that prophetic word, or by faith, you give that word of knowledge. You speak that word of wisdom into the situation. Man, if you could have been here at 9 o'clock today, whew, man, there was so much prophetic word of knowledge, word of wisdom, huh, Debbie? Coming out in this prayer time, speaking to the atmosphere, speaking to our government. Just the river was so flowing in here this morning. And every day, see, this is the way we can live when we truly have a personal Pentecost. We know the God with us. With. He's in manifestation. I have let him have control. I'm letting love rule my life. I'm letting that river flow. Can you imagine what kind of a life you... No weapon formed against you can prosper. Nothing. Whatever the devil brings, you're going to deal with it. Let's pray. Father God, thank you for this beautiful time in your presence today, Lord. Whew. Father, I pray for all of my brothers and sisters here and those watching us online today, those that will listen on the app. I pray for the personal Pentecost of every person. Lord, those that are going to get hands laid on them today, Lord, we believe that when the moment hands are laid upon them, the Spirit will come up on them and that they're going to give control of their life to the Holy Spirit and learn to walk in love and let the river flow, and no weapon ever formed against them will prosper. They will overcome all because they have the same help Jesus had, and he overcame all. Hallelujah. That's your will for our life, Lord. Hallelujah. Father, I pray your blessing upon this church family. I pray for the spirit of wisdom and revelation to be upon them. Lord, you said you're going to move us to maturity. I believe today, whoo, glory, people are being moved by the Holy Ghost in their personal life into another realm of maturity, walking with not just the God for us and the God in us, but the God with us every day of our life. In Jesus' name. All the people said amen. Amen. Amen. Let's give the Lord a praise for his word. Hallelujah. Thank you, Jesus.
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So here is the good news, my friends. The good news. There is, therefore, now no condemnation, no punishment, no curse for all those who are in Christ Jesus. All your fears have been taken away. Instead, hope has been given. Because God, out of His great love, redeemed us on the cross. So now, my friends, no power of hell and no scheme of man

0: 그거 놀라우신 주님 찬양합니다.
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0: bless his holy name. Bless the name of the Lord. Let everything that has breath praise the Lord. Let all of heaven and earth praise him. He is the desire of the nations. And all flesh will see the glory of the Lord.
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Proclaiming the good news of our risen Savior, Jesus Christ, this is Angel 5, Hope Radio, Palau.

So here is the good news, my friends. The good news. There is, therefore, now no condemnation, no punishment, no curse for all those who are in Christ Jesus. All your fears have been taken away. Instead, hope has been given. Because God, out of His great love, redeemed us on the cross. So now, my friends, no power of hell and no scheme of man

And that's, Jesus says, that's the work of the Holy Spirit, to put this finger on Jesus, to point to Jesus. The Holy Spirit does not call attention to himself. He calls attention to Jesus Christ. There was a great old Bible scholar, Harry Ironside, and this is what he writes. He says, the special mission of the Spirit of God is to magnify the Lord Jesus. He shall glorify me, for he shall receive of mine and shall show it unto you. A Christ-centered ministry is a Spirit-given ministry. The Spirit of God delights to make much of Christ. Paul said he desired Christ to be magnified in him. Every true servant of God will say amen to that. So let us remember this then, dear friends. The work of the Holy Spirit is to put the finger on Jesus, point the finger on Jesus. And then the second thing when we look at the Holy Spirit is, he's come to convict sinners. Comes to convict sinners. That's given to us in John chapter 16, verses 8 to 11. And it is convict the sinners of their sin so they'll turn to Jesus. This is what it says. Jesus is speaking. John 16, verse 8. And when he is come, that is the Holy Spirit, when he is come, he will reprove the world of sin and of righteousness and of judgment. Of sin, because they believe not on him. Of righteousness, because I go to my Father and ye see me no more. Of judgment, because the prince of this world is judged. The New International Version of the Bible makes this word to reprove, to convict. And that's exactly what it is. He's going to convict people of their sin. He's going to convict people of their righteousness and of judgment to come. And so that when he comes, he will convict the world of guilt in regard to sin and righteousness and judgment. The Spirit of God works through the servants of God, the ministers of the word, and those who do the preaching. He does three things. He convicts of sin and righteousness and judgment. Now the Holy Spirit has come to you to use the word of God as is preached and witnessed to convict people to turn to God, to convict them, to show their sin, to show that it's like a ruler and he's measuring us and we're all short because all have sinned and come short of the glory of God. There's only one person who ever lived in the flesh and didn't sin, and that's Jesus. So we're all sinners. We're all in the same boat. And it's so then it then becomes that we need to turn to God. We see that the only hope we have is in Jesus Christ. And so we call on the name of the Lord and we're saved. It's not just an emotional experience when people become sorry for their sins, but it's an experience that causes them to use their will to open their heart to Jesus. And not just a head knowledge, but it's in the heart, in the soul. We call on the name of the Lord and we lean on him. So now what does Jesus mean when he talks about sin and righteousness and judgment? Well, it's not so much the sins of intemperance or hatred or covetousness or gossip or envy or drunkenness or some of these things. It is the taking the name or taking the name of the Lord in vain, which is a terrible sin. But that's not what God is talking about here. He doesn't say sins. He convicts them of sin. And what is that sin? Verse 9 tells us what that one sin is. They're going to keep a person out of heaven. The one sin is going to put people into hell. Verse 9, of sin, because they do not believe in me. That is, the great sin that is going to put people into a Christless eternity is the sin of unbelief. I'm preaching the word. I'm preaching about Jesus. And Jesus' Holy Spirit he's talking to you to open your heart to Jesus, to receive him, to call on the name of the Lord. But you reject Jesus. You don't need Jesus. You're good enough for you've got a lot of good works and all these things. God says that works, he says, but to him it worketh not, but believeth. That's what was Abraham. He believed God and it was counted unto him for righteousness. Wasn't his works, it was his faith. And after we have Jesus, then we go to work. But we never work to be saved. Remember what Jesus tells us in John 3, verse 18. He that believeth on him is not condemned. That is, believeth on Jesus. He that believeth on him is not

0: not condemned. He that believeth not is condemned already. Why? Because he hath not believed in the name of the only begotten Son of God. So I'm putting it to you. You're going to have Jesus. And if you reject Jesus Christ as your Savior, you have no hope in this world or the world to come. And when you stand in the judgment, and I'm going to tell you something, brother, sister, we're all going to stand in that judgment someday. They're going to come to meet, we're going to meet God. And those who have rejected God, they're going to be there and they're going to hear God say, "Depart from me, I never knew you." He doesn't say, "I knew you and then you sinned and so you lost your salvation." You can't lose your salvation. Once you're a child of God, you're forever a child of God. But so he's talking here and he says, "I never knew you because you never opened your heart to me." Oh, you heard about Jesus. You sang about Jesus. You liked to hear stories of Jesus. You admired him and all the rest. But you never said, "Oh, God, I'm a poor lost sinner. And Jesus, please come into my heart." He says, Jesus says, "I stand at the heart and knock. If any man open their heart, I'll come in." Open that door. I'll come in. I'll sup with him, fellowship with him. You have to have Jesus. And said, so he's, that's the sin. He's convicting people of sin. You have Jesus or you have not. And you say, "Well, I'm going to be middle ground. I'm going to be neutral. I'm not going to take sides." Jesus says, "You're not for me, you're against me. That's all there is. You're in or you're out. It's black or it's white. That's all." And then he says, secondly, the Holy Spirit is going to convict of righteousness. Of righteousness because I go to my Father, ye see me no more. Now here's your righteousness. Jesus died on the cross. He was raised from the dead. He ascended into heaven as the righteous one. Because Jesus paid the price of our sin on the cross, and it was paid in full, and it was accepted by God because he was raised from the dead. So he ascended into heaven, and he's seated at the right hand of the throne of God Almighty right now. Now, before I can ascend into God's presence, I have to be perfect. I can't have one single sin. I can't have one bad thought. I can't steal one single little green apple. I can, if one tiny little sin, we're guilty of all, God says. And so I'm not perfect. I'm not righteous. And so the Holy Spirit convicts me of that. And the Holy Spirit comes and tells me, I want to think how good I am. I want to think of all of my good works. And then the Holy Spirit will come and he will point out how that you have no way but coming through Jesus Christ. You have to open your heart to Jesus. And then you have that righteousness of God, that wonderful righteousness of God. And so you have to open your heart to Jesus. And then he goes on and he says of judgment, because the prince of this world is judged, because Jesus died for the sins of the world and he was raised for our justification. Therefore, Satan is a defeated foe. And it's not that he's going to be the judge someday. He is judged right now. And Satan is a judge under the terrible judgment of God. So that he doesn't have to wait to be judged. He's already judged. He's the prince of this world. And he takes care of the things of all of the devils and all the evil things. And he lives that terrible life. And then because he doesn't have Jesus Christ. And so the devil's going to be judged. And I'm telling you, friends, listen to me. Oh, please listen to me. If you're not clothed in the righteousness of Jesus Christ, you're going to go into a crisis eternity with the devil. That's all there is to it. I know. I tell you, when I accepted Jesus, I was 10 years old. And I remember that pastor preached about how that we were sinners and we need to come to Jesus. And I came to Jesus. And I didn't see lights and bells and hear voices or anything. I just asked Jesus to save me, come into my heart. But the next day I felt a peace, a joy, that all was well. And that's 88 years ago, long time ago, almost 90 years ago. It's 80 years ago, 88 years ago. And he's always been with me. And that's what I'm begging you to do today. Come to Jesus and ask Jesus to come into your heart. And then when you do that, something happens. You were baptized by the Holy Spirit when you accept Jesus Christ. And this is the way it works. You become a member of what we call the invisible church. It's the body of Christ. And it is by the power of the Holy Spirit that repentant sinners are placed in Christ's body. See? And it's called the new birth. Jesus says you must be born again, didn't he? And simply means that you have to be reborn by the Holy Spirit. That's the work of the Holy Spirit. And that rebirth means that here I come, and I'm a poor lost sinner, and I'm filled with sin, and I'm on the way to hell. And the Holy Spirit, I will call on the name of the Lord, and the Holy Spirit takes me, and he washes away all of those sins in the blood of Christ, and he writes my name in the Lamb's Book of Life, and I'm baptized into the body of Christ. It's the most wonderful thing in the world. So here I came as a poor lost sinner, and it places that, I put that sin, this come to Jesus with my sinful body and all sins, and then he clothes me with the righteousness of Christ. He washes it all away in the blood of the Lamb, and then he clothes us in the righteousness of Christ. And when I come to that pearly gate and I want to get into heaven, it says, why should I let you into heaven? And I says, because I'm clothed in the righteousness of Christ. And for them to turn me away, they'd have to turn God away. They'd have to turn Jesus away. And when you accept Jesus, you're clothed in that righteousness. Now, here's the verse that talks about the baptism of the Holy Spirit. Write this down and get it so that you can look at it. 1 Corinthians 12, verse 13. And it says, for by one Spirit, one Holy Spirit, were we all baptized into the body of Christ, whether we were Jews or Greeks, whether we be bond or free, and have been all made to drink in the one spirit. So when the Lord Jesus, when we put our faith in Jesus, this wonderful Holy Spirit comes and he washes me clean and he puts me in the body of Christ. And I'm taken out of this kingdom of darkness and blackness and terribleness, and I'm washed clean, and I'm in the body of Christ. That's the baptism of the Holy Spirit. And it doesn't matter whether you've been a big sinner or a little sinner. It's God washes all that away, takes it all away. And God tells us in Isaiah, come now, let us reason together, saith the Lord. Though your sins be as scarlet, they shall be as white as snow. Though they be red like crimson, they shall be as wool, beautiful wool. And you look at sheep and you say, oh, they're all dark and it's all ugly and they're all matted. But when they're shorn, there's a lanolin that glistens and they're white as snow as that fleece is taken off. And there they are. And that's what God is saying. I'm going to do you. I'm going to wash you clean and I'm going to put you in the body of Christ. And that action, that when we talk about the going into the body of Christ, that's the baptism of the Holy Spirit. I called at 10 years old. I asked Jesus to come into my heart. And the Holy Spirit moved in my heart. And by the blood of Christ, my sins were washed away. And all of my sins, not just for that day, but all of the sins of the past. And all the sins that I'm committing now. And all the sins I'm going to commit until I die. All washed away, all paid in full. My name is written in the Lamb's Book of Life, and I'm a child of God. And so what am I have to tell you this? Dear, listen, friends, you have to call on Jesus and just say, dear Jesus, I'm sorry for my sins. I ask you to come into my heart and take my sins away. And oh God, I'll serve you the best I can. And if you do that, you write to us if you can. But if you can't, just get a Bible, read it, the Gospel of John, start with that. But if you want to write to us, you write to the Christian Worship Hour. Christian Worship Hour. And the box is 2002, Aberdeen, South Dakota, 57402. And we'll send you literature. If you'd like to get our little Bible study, we have a little Bible study this month. It's entitled, Why I Know I'm Going to Heaven. And it's all scripture. It's all out of the Bible. It's not anything I thought or somebody else thought. It's not men's ideas. It's God's holy word. It set it free and postpaid. If you want to get that film, Heart of a Shepherd, you just write for that. If you don't have, you can send a gift, send it. If you don't have anything, then just write to us. And then consider that we need to pay our way, so we have to have your help. We're not underwritten by any organization. We're just leaning entirely on God's people, and you need to help us. Christian Worship Hour, Box 2002, Aberdeen, South Dakota, 57402. And I want to pray for you. Lord Jesus, I just thank you for all who worship with us today. I thank you for the multitudes that us ask you into their heart. Now I pray, Lord, for those who are lonely, those who are shut-ins and can't get around. I pray for the young people who have all of the tests of life, so many things facing them. I pray for the little children, Lord, that they'll call in the name of the Lord and be saved. And then we pray for the persecuted churches we do every week. And today we pray for the persecuted church in Turkey, Lord, that, oh, God, encourage them and help them to know we're praying for them when we just stand, and we're better Christians because they make their stand for Jesus. And then you send your gift, and we're a member of the Evangelical Council for Financial Accountability, so you help us if you can. I want you to know that God loves you. God so loved the world that he gave his only begotten Son, that whosoever believeth in him should not perish, but have everlasting life. The Christian Worship Hour loves you. That's why we have this program for over 40 years. And I love you. I want to see you in heaven. I want to shake your hand. I want to get to see your face. But, and I don't want you to go into that place of torment. And God is not willing that any should perish, but all should come to repentance. And I want you to know that I love you the best way I know how. And I'm telling you as clear as I can and the best as I can. And now you'll have to make that decision. And I'm going to pray that you'll do that. And we'll see each other in heaven, and we'll be there forever around the throne of grace. So God bless you until next week. Amen.
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2: Our foundation of Scripture, Mark 16, 14 through 20. And he said unto them, Go ye into all the world, and preach the gospel to every creature. He that believeth and is baptized shall be saved, but he that believeth not shall be damned. And these signs shall follow them that believe. In my name shall they cast out devils, they shall speak with new tongues, they shall take up serpents, and if they drink any deadly thing, it shall not hurt them. They shall lay hands on the sick, and they shall recover. So that after the Lord had spoken unto them, he was received up into heaven, and sat on the right hand of God. And they went forth and preached everywhere, the Lord working with them and confirming the word with signs following. Again tonight, continuing our series of teachings on signs and miracles, a must for believers. 4 points that we would like to discuss tonight, and we want to take you directly to the Word of God. And some of these scriptures you know, some of them you quote, some of them we may have had in our previous lesson, but each time we use them, we're using them to point out a different perspective from the Word of God concerning what God wants us to do and what God has empowered us to do as believers through the dynamic power of the Holy Ghost as it relates to signs and miracles. If we do not get back to it, we will die and live as mere men. Because the God that we serve is not a man. And if we emulate him, if we follow him, if we believe him, if we get to know him, we are not going to embrace a man. We're going to embrace God who is almighty. Amen? So we're going to have to go beyond ourselves, beyond the natural, and embrace, amen, that spiritual revelation, those spiritual concepts from the Word of God concerning, amen, who God is and who we are as believers when we operate in the power of the Holy Ghost through faith in Jesus Christ. If we don't hear it, we won't do it. If we don't hear it, we won't believe it. So, our scripture says here that these signs shall follow them that believe. He did not say that the believer would follow after signs. He said that what? The signs will follow, or accompany, or confirm the believer. But the believer must be doing kingdom work for that to happen. Amen? So let's look at the four things we're going to be dealing with tonight. Number one, we're going to be dealing with the concept, signs and miracles are the fruit of true faith. You hear the fruit of the Spirit, the fruit of the flesh, but very seldom do we talk about the fruit of faith. Number two, we're going to discuss Jesus Christ expects. It is a divine expectation. Jesus Christ expects believers to do signs and miracles. Do you know that Jesus really, literally expects you and me to do signs and miracles? That doesn't excite you. That is his expectation of the church. Because that was what he did when he was on earth. And I'm getting ahead of my scriptures. And didn't he tell us to do the same thing? So he expects us to. Now what we need to do is come into agreement with his expectation and said, I expect to do signs. And are we hearing to go? It won't happen until we do. Huh? Total dependence on him. Number three, we're going to talk about signs and miracles validate the kingdom of God and full gospel preaching. There are things, there is a power, say a kingdom power, that accompanies kingdom work. Come on, say it. And since I'm a kingdom worker, that power should accompany me. And it does. It's right there. It's right there. It's right there, church. God help me in here. You know how I know it's right there? Because if you're baptized with the Holy Ghost, the Paracletos, the one who accompanies you and who walks along beside you, he's there. We have to perceive him. Our eyes have to be open. Oh, y'all hear what I'm saying? You remember on the road to Emmaus, after the resurrection, he walked with the two disciples and they did not know him. Until their eyes were open. Church, we have to pray, Lord, open our eyes. Spiritually blindness. And the enemy brings it about to keep us out of the will of God. My God, if we realize that everywhere I go, he's there accompanying me. And he's not there just to be a hidden somebody. He's there to do what? To work for me, to show up and manifest himself on our behalf. The fourth one, signs and miracles are God's response to faith. God always responds to genuine faith. So let's go back now and take scripture and prove these points. Our first concept, signs and miracles are the fruit of true faith. Let me talk about fruit here. So when we talk about fruit of true faith, we're talking about the works of faith, or the deeds of faith, or the doings of faith, or like somebody else has already said, the actions of faith. That's fruit. John 15:16. Turn there with me. John 15:16. Are you with me? And it reads, John 15:16, you have not chosen me, this is Jesus speaking, but I've chosen you and ordained, anointed you, that you should do what? Go and do what? Bring forth fruit. Results. Your ministry, your labor must be effective. Huh? You must bear fruit. The gifts that we have been given to us in order that we might bear fruit. Said, I've ordained you for this purpose. I've chosen you for this purpose, to be a fruitful vine. Isn't that what he used to call Israel one time? A fruitful vine. Your works, your deeds, your doings, your actions. John 15:16 again. You have not chosen me, but I've chosen you and ordained you that you should go and bring forth fruit. And look at this part. And that your fruit should remain. Isn't that profound? Good fruit. Huh? Enduring fruit. Lasting fruit. Not corruptible fruit. Eternal fruit. That's the only thing that can remain. Spiritual things. And whatsoever you ask of the Father in my name, he may give it to you. Now we skip that because what that is really saying, whatever you need to be an effective fruit bearer, simply ask the Father in my name and he will give it to you. If you need more nerves, ask him. Huh? You need more spunk, ask him. You need more motivation, ask him. More anointed, ask him. Wisdom, ask him. Knowledge, ask him. Help, ask him. Whatever you need to become an effective fruit bearer, do what? Ask the Father in my name, and what's going to happen? And he will give it to you. That's a promise. So that leaves no room for us to be ineffective fruit bearers, does it? Come on, y'all. We cannot say, Lord, you know, it was just too much for me. He said, I told you to ask, and your Father would give you anything you needed. That's powerful, isn't it? That's encouraging, isn't it? But it also moves us to awe, doesn't it? Because it makes us accountable for what we do. Doesn't it? And he's not going to require you to do any more than what he's chosen you to do. But he will require you to do it. He won't require me to do any more than he has chosen me to do, but he will require me or expect me to do it, is a better word. So you see here, the fruit of faith, works, deeds. It said, I've chosen you that you go and bear fruit. Go to John 14:12 now, and let's even get a clear picture of what these fruits are. John 14:12. And it says, verily, verily, I say unto... Well, let's start with 11. We might do better starting with 14:10. John 14:10. Believest thou not that I am in the Father, and the Father in me? The words that I speak unto you, I speak not of myself, but the Father that dwelleth in me, he does the works. Believe me that I am in the Father, and the Father in me, or else believe me, for the very works' sake. He said, my fruit ought to tell you who I am. The works that I do ought to tell you who I am. Because if those to whom he was speaking at that time would look back in the only scriptures they had that time, which were the Old Testament scriptures, they would see that in prophecy, Jesus was fulfilling what was written in the scriptures. And he said, believe me for my work's sake. You have read this. This is knowledge to you that Messiah was supposed to come and do these things. And now here I am performing these things before you. Believe for my work's sake. They prove it. I think he's saying that to the church. I told you. And he's going to tell us in the next verse. Verily, verily, I say unto you, he that believeth on me, he that believeth on me, Jesus says, the works that I do, the fruits that I produce. Do you see that? The works that I do, he shall do also, and greater works than these, because I go unto my Father. You're going to do greater works than I've done with my 30-some years on this earth. Because he was one man, and the body of Christ, millions. But he didn't say cut out and design another work. He did not say, like some of the modernists, teachers and liberal teachers are teaching, that signs and miracles went out when the apostles went out. As long as the church is on the face of the earth, and he did give place gifts in the church and gave them to men in his body, didn't he? So how can he take those gifts away out of the church and still expect the church to fulfill its mission? He didn't say, the works that I do, you shall do until I'm ascended. Or you shall do until you all die. But in his high priestly prayer, he prayed, Lord, I don't only pray for these, talking about the apostles that were with him. But he said, I pray for those who what? Who should believe on me through them. What are they going to believe? The same apostolic teachings and doctrines that affected their lives, that was part of their ministry. That's what they're going to teach us. That's what the scriptures teach us. And where do men get this, that things have been taken out? I mean, you ain't got to fuss with them. You just go on and get what God is getting you with. You know, some people just don't believe that people speak in tongues anymore, and they hear people speaking in tongues. So, I mean, when you hear them speaking in tongues, what's that supposed to tell you? They make it up something? You know, I mean, I could see it if 10 men made up something. But all of these millions of people and thousands of people that you hear now speaking in tongues, and it used to be a Pentecostal thing. But remember, God's word is true. He said, in the last day, I'm going to pour out my spirit upon all flesh. And you got Methodists and Baptists and Pentecostals and Four Square and you name it. They're speaking in tongues because it's a fulfillment of the prophecy that Joel brought forth and that was fulfilled on the day of Pentecost. And Peter reminded us of it. And still some are just so religiously dead in their tradition of men. and it's right in the Bible, and they won't open the Bible up and say, Lord, open my eyes. Because some preacher is saying that that's not for us, and that's confusion, and that's not of God, and some pastors are teaching people that speaking in tongues is of the devil. What they're doing ignorantly, they're blaspheming against the Holy Ghost, because blaspheming against the Holy Ghost is really when you take something that's truly of God and relegate it to be of the devil. And some of them are shaking their boots, and some of those brothers and sisters have spoken in tongues, but they don't want other people to know it, and they hide it and suppress it just to be accepted with men. Said in the last day he was going to do this, didn't he? May I go on? So then, he said, the very works that I did, we must do. Jesus looked at a bunch of self-righteous scribes and Pharisees one time, and he had to remind them when they were getting on him. He said, there were many widows in Zarephath during the day of Elijah. But God didn't send Elijah to but one of them. And you know the one he sent him to? The one that had the faith to believe and obey God. Greater works shall you do than these that I've done, because I go to my Father. Let's look at our next scripture. Still talking about miracles are the fruit of true faith. And fruit here, these scriptures are telling us that are miraculous deeds. Works of ministry that Jesus did, that the apostle did, and that they left on record for who? The church to do. Really, the whole purpose of the Holy Ghost is to empower the church to evangelism, to do the work of Christ. The primary purpose for salvation. But with that, signs and miracles following even bring some to salvation, because it validates God's word as a truth and God's prophet. The fruit of faith. He calls it works. Okay? But what he's talking about here, works, is the fruit of faith. James 2, 18 through 26. And the word of the Lord reads, yea, a man may say, thou hast faith. A man may say, you have faith. And I have works. Show me thy faith without thy works. He says here, James says, and I will show thee my faith by my works. Because you're not going to be able to show me your faith, not the faith of God, without your works. Because faith without works is faith, but it's a dead faith. And a dead faith produces nothing. And when people deny the gifts and the callings and the graces of God that he has empowered the church with, that's what they operate in, a dead faith. And if you go by their faith, you'll end up dead. Because they are not speaking anything with life in it. Verse 7, they believe that God made them sick. They believe that God's keeping them down. You know, they believe that, well, he wouldn't put no more on me than I can bear. You ain't see that nowhere in scripture that God said, I won't put no more on you than you can bear. He said, I will not suffer you to be tempted above that which you're able, but with the temptation I will provide a way to escape. Now, you don't see that in scripture. That's the first thing they say. Well, he know, and sometimes we are bearing things that we don't have to bear. God is waiting for us to do something about it in faith. Said, I gave you my word. I gave you my covenant. Come on, y'all. I gave you my anointing. I gave you my Holy Ghost. And he says, you've got to do some binding. You've got to do some believing. You've got to do some loosening. Dead faith speaks that kind of junk. Abraham had a genuine, God-like faith. See, because God calleth those things that be not as though they already are. And guess what? Abraham did too. For 25 years he did it when he had no child. Saw no way that they could produce, he could produce a child. But at the age of 99 years old, what did God tell him? Told Sarah that by next year, this time, and old Sarah was 89. She was going to be 90 next year. Abraham was going to be 100 next year. Man held on to faith and called those things that be not as though they already are. But now, Abraham did what? He believed God, and the Bible said it was imputed, accounted to him for righteous. Stagger not at the promise. He held on to the promise. But was strong in faith, the Bible said. Boy, you can see the fruit of his faith. What was the fruit of his faith? His words. His belief. Calling those things that be not as though they already were. Honey, I'm going to be a daddy. because God said so. Believe in God. You better believe devil birds and devil everybody else tried to get him out of that faith. But when God fortifies your faith, he locks you into it. He builds a stronghold of faith in you that the devil can't pull down. Come on, y'all. And it's going to take this kind of faith, church. It's going to take it. It may look like in this last day that trusting God will annihilate you. Trusting God will destroy you. Trusting God will bring you to naught. The word didn't say that. They that trust in the Lord shall be as Mount Zion. They cannot be removed. But are like what? As the mountains are round about Jerusalem, so is the Lord round about those that fear him, that trust him. Said, the youth shall even faint. Huh? And be weary. But it said, but those that wait upon the Lord shall renew their strength. We got to believe that. You got to believe it. When it's nobody there but you to believe it, you got to know that God is just as real for you by yourself than he is in the congregation of 10,000. And I tell you, when you feel your faith dwindling, you got to lock this thing in. You got to go before God and say, God, send grace now and fortify my faith. Because I know what's written here, and I choose to believe you. Most people and a whole lot of Christians don't believe the Bible is God's word anymore. Because if they did, they'd live by it. They go in it, take out what they want to take out, skip over what they want to skip over. Thought it was God's word, you'd be afraid to touch it. You said, Lord, help me to live by every word that has been breathed. Because he commanded man that shall not live by bread alone, but what? By every word that proceeded out of the mouth of God. And miracles proceeded out of the mouth of God. Because God said in my name, all through his son Jesus, he said in my name you shall do what? These signs shall follow them that believe in my name. You shall cast out devils. You shall speak with new tongues. You shall lay hands on the sick. You shall raise the dead. You shall cleanse the leper. Matthew 10, 5 through 8. Christ expects believers, disciples, if you will, to do signs and miracles. Let's look at verse 7 through what? 5 through 8. These 12 Jesus sent forth, talking about the 12 apostles, and commanded them, saying, go not into the ways of the Gentiles, because it was not time yet for this to be open to the Gentiles, and into any city of Samaritans enter ye not. But go you rather to the lost sheep of the house of Israel. Now look what he says to them. And as you go, tell your neighbor you have to go. As you go, preach, saying the kingdom of heaven is at hand. But look, then he's going to validate the kingdom by these signs. Look at it. The kingdom of God is at hand. What did it say? What did it say, rather? Heal the sick. Who healed the sick? God or you? You, the ones that he's sending forth. He told the disciples, you go and heal the sick. Did he say so? Yes. You cleanse the lepers. Raise the dead. Cast out devils. Freely you have received, freely give. He told them to do that because he had empowered them to do it. Look at the first verse of the 10th chapter. Of the same chapter, and when he had called unto him his 12, the same 12 that he sent out, he gave them power over unclean spirits to cast them out, to heal all manner of sickness and all manner of diseases. And then he told them to go. Amen. Now you say, but that's them. But did he not also say in Mark, our foundation of scripture, that go ye into all the world and preach the gospel. He that believeth and is baptized shall be saved. He that believeth not shall be. And these signs shall follow them that believe. Didn't say it shall follow only the apostles. those that believe on my name through the apostles. This thing, amen, is going to have a domino effect. The apostles are going to influence everybody. That's why the Bible says that the prophets and the apostles are the foundation of the church. Huh? You see, one of the seven. The first, the original seven, wasn't the original seven? Deacons I'm talking about. Huh? One of them by the name of Philip. I'm going to come to that tonight if we get a chance to get to it. Was a man of great faith and power and did many miracles. God elevated him from deacon, called him to the office of evangelist. He wasn't an apostle. Let's look at Matthew 17, 14 through 21. Jesus expects believers to do signs and miracles. Matthew 17, 14 through what? 21. Are you there? And when they were come to the multitude, there came to him a certain man kneeling down to him and saying, Lord, have mercy on my son, for he is lunatic, he's crazy, he's out of his mind, and sore vexed, terribly vexed. For oftentimes he falleth into the fire, and often into the water. These spirits will throw him in the fire and in the water. And he says here, I brought him, talking about his son, I brought him to thy disciples, but they could not cure him. Then Jesus said, answered and said, and he's talking to these people and the disciples particularly, O ye faithless and perverse generation, how long shall I be with you? How long shall I suffer you or put up with you? Bring him hither to me. And Jesus rebuked the devil, and he departed out of him, and the child was cured from that very hour. But now here's the point. Jesus expects believers to do signs and wonders. Then came the disciples to Jesus apart and said, why could we not cast him out? Jesus answered and said, because of your unbelief. He didn't say, because it's not for you to do. He didn't say, I'm the only one can do that. No, as a matter of fact, he expected them to do it. That's why he said, oh, you faithless and perverse generation. He's rebuking those disciples for not doing what he has empowered them to do. So the church is just like that. We can have the power and not exercise it. And not do the thing that will make the power dynamic in our lives. To tear down and to deliver and to be effective. And to get the job done for God. May I read on? What verse? And Jesus said unto them, because of your faith, for verily I say unto you, if you have faith as a grain of mustard seed, this is where people get this from, that all you need is a little bit of faith. And this scripture doesn't say anything about that. And one of these days I'll reteach it again, but I've taught it, but we have some new Christians. Faith, mustard seed faith is not a little faith. It starts off as a little grain of a mustard seed, but it is planted. And he says, when it is planted, and it takes root, and when it is grown, it is the largest of all plants. But that's another message. If you have faith as a grain of a mustard seed, you shall say, that means a developed faith. Huh? Faith in fertile soil that is matured. And he's saying now, you should have that for 3.5 years. You've been with me. You've seen the miracle. I've taught you how to do miracles. I've taught you what to say. And I've demonstrated before you, and I even gave you the power to do it. And now you're still immature children. And Lord knows we as the church is like that. Aren't we? I'm not teaching this to accuse anybody that you're not doing what you're supposed to do. Or you are not exercising power. I'm teaching this to motivate us, say U.S., us, the church at large, to concentrate to do what God has empowered us to do. Because none of us are doing it to the degree that God will have us to do it. I said none of us are doing it to the degree that God will have us to do it. But I just pray that God will just give us a renewed thirst. And I don't know about you, but I'm thirsting even more. What about you? You're not asking for anything, as we said last week. You're not asking. It's in order to expect miracles and signs.
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5: I'm always words mean everything, so I'm listening to those words, and I remember making those statements in the 80s in the Catholic Church on what they called a charismatic evening Holy Ghost service on a Thursday. That's where I got filled with the Holy Ghost. And I remember I would sing those songs, I Will Follow Jesus, you know, all those things. And I had no idea what an adventure it was going to be. Amen. But along the way, I found out the value and a life that is sold out. I know you've heard me say this other times. You know, when you agree to it, to do something for God, you know it's like He's there Himself if you're representing Him. So He can get in when you go in. Sometimes He's got to stay out till you go in. So when you sing those songs, don't be surprised what He'll do, what He'll have you do. I'm going to tell a little story just because I want to. This Irish girl, redheaded Irish girl, tough. They're tough girl, tough women, man. And she was a Catholic priest's niece. And he brought the priest, was referred to me to buy a car. And she comes in, you know, she's smoking, she's tough. And I start, two weeks before that, I start listening to bagpipe music. Didn't know what was wrong with me. I'm listening to all the gospel songs in bagpipe music, you know. And now God, what little did I know, God was seating me to meet this woman. God does that when you've got an appointment, in case you want to know. He starts getting you ready way out if you know what's happening. And I wound up leading her to Jesus in a Catholic rectory. Don't laugh now. It's kind of like me and Ed there. I was smoking cigarettes when I put it out to lead him to Jesus. You know, I don't know what to tell you. She's smoking a cigarette and drinking a Budweiser, and we're praying the sinner's prayer. That's why when you're singing these songs, I start thinking of all the peculiar places it took me. But how good it was. Because you notice Jesus didn't go too much where it was religious. He went where there were just people. And He found those people, and He got accused of bad things because He went where sinners were. But He, you know how He said? He said, I didn't come for well people, I come for sick people. Yeah. So get ready. Get ready. Get ready to run into sick people. And help them get healed. Yeah. Amen. It's an adventuresome life. We had the one lady, the German lady, that was just cussing and mad at us, and we had to go back and fast and pray for a couple of days before we led her to the Lord, because there was a lot more strongholds there than I knew about. But we learned. You know that there's some that don't come out but by prayer and fasting, right? I don't know whether it was her demons or my unbelief maybe left by prayer and fasting, if you know what I mean. Sometimes I think when you fast and pray, it's your unbelief that goes and you have the authority to cast out the devil. But those are all, get ready for all those unusual situations. just rolling along, living your life. You'll run into people that need prayer for brain tumors, elbows, just had surgery, it's not working, their husband just left them, their dog just died, I don't know, but all I know is that you will have opportunities if you want them. You'll have opportunities if you want them. God will bring them to you because he's looking for people to send them to. Anyway, we've been talking about strength, excuse me, for this month, for the year. And, you know, like when I think of strength, I think where it comes from. Now, in the natural, you know, you can go through all the stuff. Natural strength comes from working or discipline. And you have a great, you know, you have a great chance when you start to control yourself, right? You get discipline. Your body gets in shape through discipline. But, you know, you got that other part of you that discipline can't fix. You can be in really good shape and do a lot of sinning. You know, I mean, you can be fiddle, looking good, got money, but, man, you could be sinning like crazy. So, obviously, there's another part of you. There are processes. You know, I was thinking about when I lost my weight. I thought I was going to go to the gym and work out, you know. It's kind of like reading your Bible, but you don't change. I was working out, but I wasn't losing no weight because I wasn't changing what I ate. And when I changed what I ate, then the exercise worked for the body I was getting. So, you know, you got to do both things. But mostly what you eat determines how you really live and what you are. And that's a whole nother teaching we're not going to touch. We're going to move over into the spirit. But that's where that food, man, food will do it. I get food hangovers. Do you ever get food hangovers? Eat something you're not supposed to. You'll have a hangover next day. You're all swelled up from the sodium that you got from your bad pizza somewhere or something, you know. And there are things you're just not supposed to eat, right? And sometimes I'm embarrassed at myself because I can tell my spirit is not dominating me. And it sticks out to me, okay? Doesn't really matter what anybody else thinks. You know when you're not living up to your expectation that God has on your life. The old man is the carnal man. And he wants things the way he wants them. And people fight God there. You realize appetite and all the regular things that can keep you away from the will of God. It's almost scary that can do that. Isn't it weird that just what you eat and what you put in your head and in your heart can keep you out of the will of God? We can sing, we have decided to follow Jesus, but that entailed a whole bunch of other stuff you've got to do. It's got to go with that. I think following Jesus means you're gonna lead, obviously he's going to lead you, take you anywhere you're supposed to go. Lord, help me find the way to articulate the journey. People don't like you when you get in there. When you start talking about the spirit and the flesh, people don't like talking about it. They don't want to hear about it. And I will tell you this, your flesh will kill you if you let it. Kill your destiny, kill your life, kill everything. You just won't get there. You wear that thing out, you don't treat it good, you wear out your body, you get evicted early, you don't get anything done for God. Or you're always nurturing yourself back to health and trying to get better so you can do it. And nothing comes then really until you change. I always tell Pastor Rena, I always study people who win. I just do. And they're just willing to do what nobody else does, even in the natural. They just do what everybody else is not willing to do. And if you're going to follow Jesus, you're going to have to do what nobody else is willing to do because the majority of the people do not want to do it. Most people are Christians, but they don't have any power in their life to do things. An anointing to do them. And see, I always know that you have an anointing to do what you're supposed to do. God, I'm digging around here with the Holy Ghost. You know that's what I'm doing. I'm rooting around in the Spirit, trying to feel my way through. You want to be powerful for God now. Now's the time you really need to be powerful for God. And I'm wanting God to go after all the sections in your life this morning himself. That, okay, Lord, give me the words. If you don't believe it, why are you doing it? Okay, that's number one. Do you have personal integrity that you do what you believe? Or do you do things because you're afraid of rejection or you're afraid of looking bad. Pride probably is the worst thing because it made the devil rebel in heaven. But pride will keep you from doing what's right, and you sabotage your own life by having pride because you won't do what it takes to be successful because you don't like you think you look bad when you got to do it. Because you get dirty and all kind of things that people think you're not successful because you're doing that, but who really cares what they think? It really doesn't matter at all. Doesn't matter at all. What matters is how you and God are doing. And I use this example all the time because people, when you own your own business, you do everything. When you're a pastor of a church, you do everything. Or at least you did at one time.

It's like cars. Anything that you have, if you don't want to admit, you know, where you are, you have a tendency to go do a whole bunch of things that make you look better, but you don't feel better because you're not really living there. You're trying to look like you live there. You realize what a jail that is? Terrible. That jail is hell. You try to look good, I really think you get in a lot of trouble. You can get there, but you get there line upon line, precept upon precept, here a little, you know, you just keep moving in the Word. And God wants you free. God wants people free this morning. I don't know what all the topics He's going to touch, but He wants you free. And success is in there. It's not in looking good at all. You know, the Pharisees look good, and Jesus told them, when you're done, you make a child too full of hell as you are. You can religiously look good, and your fruit's no good. You got to go by the fruit. That's why Jesus said, judge it by the fruit. And that's what matters, is what you leave behind. It's what you're leaving, what your legacy is leaving, what your life is leaving behind. If you have a lot of broken things behind you, you have to examine yourself. You know, God wants you to have fruit that remains. Anyway, we'll go back to if you're born again, the new man is the man, woman or man. All those carnal things that come against your spirituality, the war that, how many of you know you just flat out have a war in your flesh first? All right, if you don't know that, you're probably not trying to follow, because it creates a lot of resistance in your life when you try to follow God. Your natural man just does not want to look bad, wants to keep its image, it's the weirdest thing. It wants you to eat what you want, but you still got to work on this image. But if you get to control with the Holy Ghost, you start looking better. It's the opposite of what you think. You can't make yourself look good. God makes you look good over time. And if you don't let it come out, how can you get rid of something that you won't let surface? It's got to surface. It's buried deep, and you can't treat the symptoms. You got to let it surface. It's embarrassing to let it surface, isn't it? Or is it just my imagination? You know, I've had to go back and apologize. People don't even remember what I told them. They're not mad at me. I just know that there's something inside me. Got to go do it. I have to be clean. And they didn't think a thing of it. They're sinners. That to them, that's how they live, and it didn't really matter. But I had to go tell them to get cleaned up, to get to unstop the well. So we're going to talk about people who didn't care and succeeded. We're going to start with Noah, Genesis 6. With Pastor Teresa and I, were talking about Noah this morning. She didn't know I was going to talk about him. But Noah, to me, is one of the baddest dudes ever. Ever. You don't really see that much about him. I mean, God gave him 9 sentences, and he lived off them for like 70 years, however long it took to build the ark. God says 9 sentences to him. He says, I'm going to destroy this place. Go build an ark and do it this way. I'm thinking, he lived all those years on that word. Now, I can eat words every day. I do. I need words every day. But I'm sure he had one thing. The Bible says he walked with God. So he had a word every day because he walked with God. It was his relationship that did it. And how many of you, don't even flinch, feel like you have an assignment and you're not doing it and you keep skirting around it? It's going to take a commitment to walk with God. I have decided I will follow Jesus anywhere he leads me. Sounds real fundamental, but you realize everybody says it. But when you say that, when you sing it, I have to connect my tongue to my heart, or I won't. There's times I won't sing something. Anybody ever done that? You just can't sing that line in that song? You know you're not ready? That's called integrity, if you want to know. I mean, your heart's connected to your tongue. And if you have a disconnect, my God, I don't even know how I got all this stuff this morning. If you have a disconnect, guys and gals, you confuse your family bad. Your kids get messed up because you have a breach that they say one thing and do another, or do one thing and say another, and they get confused in their theology for life.

0: life doesn't come out good and they make a lot of mistakes. And you'll never think you made the mistake of seating them wrong because you thought it was okay, but it's not okay. It's just a visible evidence that you're not connected to. You know, he came to connect you to your conscience and to your born-again spirit so you can hear and go and do the things he wants you to do, but your flesh doesn't want to do them, so you have a breakdown, so you have to work on that. It's literally something you have to work on. This is really fundamental stuff, but it's important stuff. You know, Noah had two things going for him, though. He heard God, and the world was so evil, he knew it was really bad. And so he built the ark. I imagine there was an ulterior motive there, too. He wanted to survive. I figure when he's looked at them, and God, he trusts, says, I'm going to drown them. You go build an ark because everybody's going to die but you and your family. That's a pretty big motivator. Yep. By faith, Noah being warned of God. Have you been warned about God about something? Yeah. Of things not seen as yet? It's not here yet, right? Did you move with fear and start to prepare your ark for the saving of your house? That's where the action step starts. Like, he heard it. And he started to do it, but the action step is what really, the action step is what changes you. If you never obey God, you never change. It's impossible because he tells you something to get you out there where you got to change. That's his whole goal, is to give you an instruction that takes you to a new place so you can change, because you won't change without the pressure. You won't change without the challenges. If you're the same as you were 10 years ago, you got to ask God. You can ask God for help, but you need to ask him if you obeyed him. Because that obedience takes you into those places where you change. Very uncomfortable if you really do it. Like, give more than you want to. Work harder than you felt like. Spend more time with people that annoy you. Yeah. So you can get to grow in your love and things. Handle your money better. Study your finances more. It's just how it works. And see, by Noah doing what God told him. Abraham, get up and go to a land that I will show you. By the way, Noah started the next day. Didn't even wait. It says he just went and did it. We can look at it scripturally, but I'm going to keep moving. He just went and did it. He said he did it. Abraham, get up and go to a land I will show you. Start packing. He start packing and start moving immediately. Immediately. Not tomorrow. Not next week. Immediately he began the process of packing. Ready to move. Are you ready to move when he says move? Are you going to move if he says move? It feels real good to sing it, but I promise you, if you sang that this morning and you mean it, there will be a corresponding action real soon to what you said, because God's looking for help. His eyes are going like this, looking for people who mean what they say. Interesting. But I preached on integrity for the arsenal, because the Bible says a man's integrity guides him. How well you adhere to the truth determines how fast you move. And what you do. Your integrity is actually what leads you. I wish I could sometimes. I can't get away from my conscience. Sometimes I got to get up out of bed and go do something that I don't want to do. I really don't, because I ask God for it, so I really don't get left alone. Like, I can't not do what he says because I've given him the right to give that conscious, and my conscience isn't seared. So I got to go make the move. I can't live if I don't. Does anybody identify? Yeah. That's a good motivator. It's a good motivator. The whole world was wicked. He had an outside motivation, obviously. Noah did all according to what the Lord commanded him to do. Hallelujah. Like I said, I'm sure evil made him want to do it as well. How many of you are tired of the evil world? But it's not time to leave. So you have to follow the next instructions. You can't just get out. If you see it's wicked, we'll have to do some things that God wants done, so we're ready to have the ark ready to get the people loaded to get them out of here alive. As it was in the days of Noah, so shall it be in the return of the coming of the Son of Man. Are you aware that there's a flood coming, if you know what I mean? Do you live like there's a flood coming? Do you live like there's an end to all of this? Eternity backwards, right? But didn't we sing a song about eternity too today? Somewhere it had the word eternity in it. Maybe it was before we left the house. Pastor Ray and I were listening to worship before we left the house. I've done a lot in the last couple of days, so it's kind of all running together a little bit about now. Anyway, hallelujah. I'm looking at my notes. Covenant. You notice that after you obey God, he usually makes a covenant with you to do something that can fulfill a promise. Everybody drowned. He gets out of the ark. God cuts a covenant with Noah. Abraham says, how I know? God cuts a covenant with him. On the other side of obedience, there are places that are really important that God wants to make a new commitment. I feel like we're in one right now. I'm in one right now. I'm in one right now where all the things that I have done, God is making a new commitment to me, a new pledge to me. Because, however, you know that's like 10, 20 year stuff, right? Okay. I mean, Noah, how long did he build that ark? About 75 to 100 years. You know, there's really nobody sure. That's a long time to get the next commitment, isn't it? Didn't bother him. If you die in the will of God, it's okay. I know we're results-oriented, but if it takes you out of the will of God, it's probably not the right thing to do, is it? You have to follow him. I will follow Jesus. Remember that song, I Have Decided to Follow Jesus. No turning back. No turning back. Nothing's worse than giving up ground you attained. I went through that with God. The only time I wondered about it was Salvation House, but now it's back. So, and what we did, he told me to close it in 2010 or 8. We opened it in 7 or 8, and I had to close it 2 years later exactly. And man, that was hard. It was hard to do. And we brought the people, and we brought the money with us. And them people are still here, and the Salvation House is back up there. Yeah, that might not mean a lot to you. That means a ton to me, because I don't like backing up. That's the only one where I had like a backup little hesitation. It bothered me, because see, I don't want to do the same things over. And I don't want to lose any ground. Strong men retain ground. Strong men retain riches. Strong women retain honor. And Israel's not supposed to sin and give up the land. They're supposed to retain it and expand, right? So that was a real... How many of you understand had things like that happen to you and you wonder, what in the world? I'm not regressing. Well, you got to know which it is. Sometimes it's to clean something out. But sometimes it just has to be that way. God wanted to go further, but at that time, that's how it had to be. And the people that we brought back are the people that are running the other one. They're trained. And now they're running the other one. So we did keep the ground. It's just I had a little stumble there to get to work through. Amen. How many of you think like you don't want to back up? Please raise your hand if you do. You got to think that way. Don't want to back up. And then when you build longer, you build stronger. So if you're going to have a long run in life, you build everything like it's going to be there forever. You build strong at the bottom, real strong. It's kind of like fixing things the right way. If you're a contractor or a mechanic or whatever you do it the right way, even if it's the old wore out house. If they're paying you to fix it right, you do it the right way because you want it to come out right. Your part has to be right. Excellence is the way you do things all the time. It isn't situational, like this is good enough, you know, for whatever. It's not. I love this because Linda's husband worked on our office. And he did the whole office, did a beautiful job. He made all everything that was crooked look straight. I've never seen anybody do that so good. I mean, no joke, the floor's out this far in the basement from one end to the other. And I've got a gap in behind Rena's office wall that's this big on one side and this big on the other. That's how crooked the walls were, but he made them look straight. So all the moldings and everything are straight. But this is what I loved about him. The back wall going up the steps is the plasters were real wavy. And I said, could you put like some plastic baseboard or something on the bottom? He goes, I ain't putting my name on that wall for nothing. I thought, that's the kind of man I want. Now you laugh. That's really important. He was going to operate with his knowledge of his skill and integrity, and it was not for sale. I just thought, what a man. What a great man. I loved it. I loved his answer. It made me feel a whole lot better. Now, see, I don't care if I didn't get what I wanted. I was tickled he wasn't willing to give it to me. How many of you need friends like that? There you go. That's why the better people you hang around, when I say the more disciplined people you hang around, the more you become disciplined yourself. And you guys know this. When you go out, now this is going to sound funny, you go out to eat with people, you almost end up eating things you don't want to eat, right? I mean, you're talking about, it's a real chore, isn't it? To go out with people that eat different than you and you want to eat a certain way. It does matter who you have for company, doesn't it?
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2: We now take you to the Church of the Lord Jesus Christ of the Apostolic Faith, located at 440 West Penn Street in the city of Philadelphia, Pennsylvania, 19144. Bishop Shelton Rafa Kabash Luke is the Apostle Pastor and General Overseer. 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

mighty name of our Lord and Savior Jesus Christ. This is another broadcast in the Inspiring Biblical series of the Whole Truth Gospel Radio program, coming to you from the Church of the Lord Jesus Christ of the Apostolic Faith. 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

saved in the name of Jesus Christ. We thank you, Lord Jesus, for the making of another broadcast. We pray that this broadcast may go far and wide, that men and women of goodwill everywhere might hear it and receive it with thanksgiving, that they too may have an opportunity to be saved. We pray thy blessings over these special fellowship services for our apostolic ushers and doorkeepers. We pray that these services will be a great success in the name of Jesus Christ. These and all other blessings we ask in your name, the mighty name, the only name,

You are tuned to the Church of the Lord Jesus Christ of the Apostolic Faith, coming to you from our temporary resting place located at 440 West Penn Street in the city of Philadelphia, Pennsylvania. 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During the opening service of the special fellowship services for our apostolic ushers and doorkeepers. And now we'll have a selection from our apostolic choir, a song entitled, Enter Into His Gates.

is a healer. God is a provider. He's my protector. He is a deliverer. I'm gonna keep on singing. I'm gonna keep on shouting. I'm gonna keep on praising your holy name and bless.

You're cordially invited to the Church of the Lord Jesus Christ of the Apostolic Faith here at 440 West Penn Street in the city of Philadelphia, Pennsylvania, regardless of race, creed, color, and or place of national origin. This broadcast is coming to you from the Church of the Lord Jesus Christ of the Apostolic Faith, located at 440 West Penn Street in the city of Philadelphia, Pennsylvania. Bishop Shelton Rafa Kabash Luke is the apostle, pastor, and general overseer. And now we take great honor and privilege to present unto you the world's foremost minister, Bible analyst, and authority of the divine inspired word of God. The next speaking voice will be that of the apostle in the land today, His Eminence, Bishop Shelton Rafa Kabash Luke. Come thou with us, and we will do

And once again, to all the readers, audience, we greet you in the name of Jesus Christ. And to the precious and mighty people of God, we proudly take this opportunity to one more time say unto you, peace be unto you and praise the Lord. And truly this is Bishop Shelton Ralph Gabash Luke once again coming to you from the Church of the Lord Jesus Christ of the Apostolic Faith, that indeed human family to which we can say is often imitated, but this you must know, it never can be duplicated. And once again we come to you with none other than the message of utmost importance, that being you, save yourselves from this untoward generation. That you, human family, would repent, be baptized, every one of you, in the name of Jesus Christ, for the remission of sins, and ye shall receive the gift of the Holy Ghost, speaking with other tongues as the Spirit of God gives you utterance. For we say unto you, neither is there salvation in any other, for there's none other name under heaven given among men whereby we must be saved, other than the name of Jesus Christ, our Lord. So as always, we come with the message being the same, that Jesus Christ is God Almighty and that there is none other than He. We all must stand before the judgment seat of the Almighty God. And when you're questioned by God for the gospel that you've heard, what will your answer be? But verily, verily, I say unto thee, except a man be born of water and of the Spirit, he cannot enter into the kingdom of God. So as always, we count it an honor, even a privilege, to have this God-given opportunity to honor the Lord, praise the Lord, glorify His great name, magnify Jesus Christ, God Almighty Himself, because we know beyond a shadow of a doubt that there is no other God other than He, that neither is there salvation in any other, for there's none other name under heaven given among men whereby we must be saved, other than the name of Jesus Christ, our Lord, even God Almighty Himself. So as always, we'd like to make a dedication to the broadcast. Today we'd like to dedicate the broadcast to Sister Debrina Morrison of Philadelphia, Pennsylvania, for her birthday and for God's blessings. And as always, dedicate this broadcast to each and every one of the precious people of God that are gathered here today of goodwill, and you that can hear my voice over the airways of goodwill, that the Lord will continue to watch over you, keep you, preserve your strengths, and give you a mind to continue, that you would run on working out your own salvations with fear and trembling, saving yourselves from this untoward generation. So the scripture states, forever, O Lord, thy word is settled in heaven. Now consider you're trying to do something and there is a commandment. And you say, well, the human family says, well, I think that we can get around that commandment. I think perhaps if we will do this, this can happen. And perhaps if we do that, that can happen. Or if we do not do this thing or that thing, things will happen. And man has always tried to circumvent the word of the Lord. But consider, forever, O Lord, thy word is settled in heaven. The word of our Heavenly Father is already settled in heaven. And the beauty of the word of the Lord, no matter what it is, no matter how it seems to go, what people believe, what they may think, what they may even say, how they will behave, whatever it may be, for we can do nothing against the truth, but for the truth. Now consider, one says, well, I'm going to do this against the truth, and I'm going to do that against the truth, and I'm going to cause this to happen against the truth, and that to happen against the truth, and the only thing you did, it was for the truth. So the word of our Heavenly Father is settled in heaven, and it cannot be changed. Verily, verily, I say unto thee, except a man be born of water and of the Spirit, he cannot enter into the kingdom of God. So for all of those that feel the moment that they pray the sinner's prayer, they shall be saved.
For all of those that feel when they accept Christ as their personal Savior, they shall be saved. For all of those that believe any and everything contrary, to accept a man be born of water and of the Spirit, he cannot enter into the kingdom of God. There is a solution, and the solution is simply this: forever, O Lord, thy word is settled in heaven. So today, precious people of God, let's go to the book of Psalms, the 119th chapter, reading the 89th verse. Psalms, the 119th chapter, reading the 89th verse. The word of the Lord states, forever, O Lord, thy word is settled in heaven. So we're here that we might continue to fight the good fight, that we might continue to work out your own salvations with fear and trembling, saving yourselves from this untoward generation. And you know, sometimes when it comes to salvation, and you will have those that will always feel that whatever is being done is not enough. So it should be like this, and it should be like that. And when they are bent over and heavy laden and cannot handle it any longer, what do? They go their own way. But the scripture states, for it seemed good to the Holy Ghost and to us to lay upon you no greater burden than these necessary things. For it seemed good to the Holy Ghost. So man says, well, we should have it like this where we can't hardly move. And when they feel that they have it where they can't hardly move, surely they are worshiping the Lord and worshiping the Lord in spirit and truth. But man shall not live by bread alone, but by every word that proceedeth out of the mouth of our Heavenly Father, none other than Jesus Christ, our Lord. For God's yoke is easy, his burden is light, and his commandments are indeed not grievous. So the only things that you need to do are the necessary things. The necessary things to save yourselves from this untoward generation. Consider the 15th chapter of Acts. Acts, the 15th chapter, and we'll read from the 24th through the 29th verses. Acts, the 15th chapter, reading from the 24th through the 29th verses. The word of the Lord tells us, for as much as we have heard that certain which went out from us have troubled you with words, subverting your souls, saying, ye must be circumcised and keep the law, to whom we gave no such commandment. It seemed good to us, being assembled with one accord, to send chosen men unto you with our beloved Barnabas and Paul, men that have hazarded their lives for the name of our Lord Jesus Christ. We have sent therefore Judas and Silas, who shall also tell you the same things by mouth. For it seemed good to the Holy Ghost and to us to lay upon you no greater burden than these necessary things, that ye abstain from meats offered to idols, and from blood, and from things strangled, and from fornication, from which if ye keep yourselves, ye shall do well, fare ye well. So you work out your own salvations with fear and trembling, and don't worry about other things that could bind you down, that could have you and put you in a yoke. No necessary, only the things that are necessary. Those are the things that you continue to do what you know to be good and what you know to be right, because in Christ Jesus, Jesus Christ will always be Lord and Christ. Because in Christ Jesus, Jesus Christ, forever, O Lord, thy word is settled in heaven. So sometimes you come and people say, well, do you eat this? I say, no, I don't eat this. And no, I don't eat that. And they may have their reasons for not eating those things.
But the scripture tells us not only they may have their reasons for not eating, but not to necessarily condemn it, not to necessarily put it down, not to necessarily go against it. For the scripture states, for every creature of God is good, and nothing to be refused if it be received with thanksgiving. For every creature of God is good, and nothing to be refused if it be received with thanksgiving. Consider the book of 1 Timothy, 4th chapter. 1 Timothy, 4th chapter, reading from the 1st through the 5th verses. 1 Timothy, 4th chapter, reading from the 1st through the 5th verses, the word of the Lord tells us, now the Spirit speaketh expressly that in the latter times some shall depart from the faith, giving heed to seducing spirits and doctrines of devils, speaking lies and hypocrisy, having their conscience seared with a hot iron, forbidding to marry and commanding to abstain from meats, which God hath created to be received with thanksgiving of them which believe and know the truth. For every creature of God is good, and nothing to be refused if it be received with thanksgiving. For it is sanctified by the word of God and prayer. For every creature of God is good, and nothing to be refused if it be received with thanksgiving. For it is sanctified by the word of God and prayer. So one says, well, I have no problems with that. Every creature of God is good. Say, but what about a cat? What about a rat? They may come up with things. Well, one thing is for certain, if you're hungry enough, you're going to eat it. But whatsoever, the scripture states, is sold in the shambles, that eat, asking no question for conscience sake. Because it's sold in the shambles, and you may decide, say, you know, you're hungry. Say, what is this? Say, this is rigmarole. Say, rigmarole? Say, well, I don't think I want any of that. Whatsoever is sold in the shambles, that eat, asking no question for conscience sake. 1 Corinthians 10th chapter. Consider the book of 1 Corinthians 10th chapter, reading from the 20th through the 33rd verses. 1 Corinthians the 10th chapter, reading from the 20th through the 33rd verses. The word of the Lord tells us, but I say that the things which the Gentiles sacrifice, they sacrifice to devils and not to God. And I would not that ye should have fellowship with devils. Ye cannot drink the cup of the Lord and the cup of devils. Ye cannot be partakers of the Lord's table and of the table of devils. Do we provoke the Lord to jealousy? Are we stronger than he? All things are lawful for me, but all things are not expedient. All things are lawful for me, but all things edify not. Let no man seek his own, but every man another's wealth. Whatsoever is sold in the shambles, that eat, asking no question for conscience sake. For the earth is the Lord's, and the fullness thereof. If any of them that believe not bid you to a feast, and ye be disposed to go, whatsoever is set before you, eat, asking no question for conscience sake. But if any man say unto you, this is offered in sacrifice unto idols, eat not for his sake that shewed it, and for conscience sake, for the earth is the Lord's and the fullness thereof. Conscience, I say, not thine own, but of the other. For why is my liberty judged of another man's conscience? For if I by grace be a partaker, why am I evil spoken of for that for which I give thanks? Whether therefore ye eat or drink or whatsoever ye do, do all to the glory of God.
give none offense, neither to the Jews, nor to the Gentiles, nor to the church of God. Even as I please all men in all things, not seeking mine own profit, but the profit of many, that they may be saved. So whatsoever is sold in the shambles, 25th verse, that eat, asking no question for conscience sake, because everything that our Heavenly Father has created is good. For God saw that his works indeed were good. So take heed to yourselves, precious people of God. If thy brother trespass against thee, rebuke him. And if he repent, forgive him. Take heed to yourselves. If thy brother trespass against thee, rebuke him. And if he repent, forgive him. You know, you have to consider sometimes people, you know, they may not do it consciously. Consciously, they may not have that desire. But when it comes to certain people, they seem to not to be able to forgive them. They seem to always hold things against them. Whatever it is that they do, you find a problem with it. It should be like this. It should be like that. It should not be like the other thing. Whatsoever, when it comes down to what must be, take heed to yourselves. If thy brother trespass against thee, rebuke him. And if he repent, forgive him. And all right, so your brother did this to you, and your brother did that to you, and undoubtedly, you didn't like it. You didn't appreciate it. You didn't appreciate it. Not only did you not appreciate it, you told him and everyone else that would listen. But the truth of the matter is, it should come to a time where you are able to forgive. It should come to a time where those things do not matter as much. There's things that sometimes will cut you to your heart. And every time you think about it, you may have to fight back tears to keep from crying. But as time goes by, time ought to heal those wounds. So it ought to be that when it comes down to what's right, take heed to yourselves. If thy brother trespass against thee, rebuke him. And if he repent, forgive him. So if your brother repents, you cannot forgive him. Luke, the 17th chapter. Consider the book of Luke, the 17th chapter, reading from the first through the fourth verses. 17th chapter of Luke, reading from the first to the fourth verses. Then said he unto the disciples, it is impossible that offenses will come, but woe unto him through whom they come. It were better for him that a millstone were hanged about his neck and he cast into the sea than that he should offend one of these little ones. Take heed to yourselves. If thy brother trespass against thee, rebuke him. And if he repent, forgive him. And if he trespass against thee seven times in a day, and seven times in a day turn again to thee, saying, I repent, thou shalt forgive him. And if he repent, take heed to yourselves. If thy brother trespass against thee, rebuke him. And if he repent, forgive him. And if he trespass against thee seven times in a day, and seven times in a day turn again to thee, saying, I repent, thou shalt forgive him. So it comes down to what must be. Because in the end, the truth of the matter is, man can run to and fro, and he can do the things that he wants to do and say the things that he wants to say. But the scripture tells us, for without me, ye can do nothing. What can the man do without Christ Jesus our Lord? For without me, the scripture states, ye can
do nothing. Consider the 15th chapter of John. John, the 15th chapter, reading from the first through the 11th verses. 15th chapter of John, reading from the first through the 11th verses. I am the true vine, and my Father is the husbandman. Every branch in me that beareth not fruit, he taketh away. And every branch that beareth fruit, he purgeth it, that it may bring forth more fruit. Now ye are clean through the word which I have spoken unto you. Abide in me, and I in you. As the branch cannot bear fruit of itself, except it abide in the vine, no more can ye, except ye abide in me. I am the vine, ye are the branches. He that abideth in me, and I in him, the same bringeth forth much fruit. For without me ye can do nothing. If a man abide not in me, he is cast forth as a branch, and is withered. And men gather them, and cast them into the fire, and they are burned. If ye abide in me, and my words abide in you, ye shall ask what ye will, and it shall be done unto you. Herein is my Father glorified, that ye bear much fruit. So shall ye be my disciples. As the Father hath loved me, so have I loved you. Continue ye in my love. If ye keep my commandments, ye shall abide in my love, even as I have kept my Father's commandments and abide in his love. These things have I spoken unto you, that my joy might remain in you, and that your joy might be full. These things have I spoken unto you, that my joy might remain in you, and that your joy might be full. Consider the sixth verse. If any man abide not in me, he is cast forth as a branch and is withered, and men gather them and cast them into the fire, and they are burned. If ye abide in me, and my words abide in you, ye shall ask what ye will, and it shall be done unto you. So the scripture asks the question, and why call ye me Lord, Lord, and do not the things which I say? And why call ye me? People, oh Lord, this, thank you, Lord, for that. Oh, the Lord is my keeper, all of those good things, but will not do the things which the Lord has said. And how do we know? Because Luke, the sixth chapter, tells us about this. Luke, the sixth chapter, reading the 46th verse. Consider the word of our Heavenly Father. Luke, sixth chapter, reading the 46th verse. And why call ye me Lord, Lord, and do not the things which I say? So all things are ordered by our Heavenly Father. All these evil things come from within and defile the man. All these evil things, where do they come from? Come from within and defile the man. See, if one wanted to do what was good, and one wanted to do what was right, they would do what is good, and they would do what is right. But it is God which worketh in you, the will and to will and to do of his good pleasure. All these evil things come from within and defile the man. Mark, 7th chapter, consider the book of Mark, the 7th chapter, reading from the 14th through the 23rd verses. Mark, the 7th chapter, reading from the 14th through the 23rd verses, where the Lord tells us, and when he had called all the people unto him, he said unto them, hearken unto me, every one of you, and understand. There is nothing from without a man that entering into him can defile him. But the things which come out of him, those are they that defile the man. If any man have ears to hear, let him hear.
And when he was entered into the house from the people, his disciples asked him concerning the parable. And he saith unto them, Are ye so without understanding also? Do ye not perceive that whatsoever thing from without entereth in into the man, it cannot defile him? Because it entereth not into his heart, but into the belly, and goeth out into the drouth, purging all meats. And he said, That which cometh out of the man, that defileth the man. For from within, out of the heart of men, proceed evil thoughts, adulteries, fornications, murders, thefts, covetousness, wickedness, deceit, lasciviousness, an evil eye, blasphemy, pride, foolishness. All these things come from within and defile the man. So how is the man defiled? From the things that come from within. Why? When you see, when it comes down to what is, it's the heart. If your heart is right, you can do those things that are right. But when the heart is defiled, well, you can't bring out and bring to the outside what is not in the inside. You can only bring what's out according to that which is within. So what do we know? When you know what's good, when you know what's right, people may come talk a good game, and, you know, have your head spinning. Say, you know, I never thought about those things. Say, and when they said this, they had a point. And when they said the other thing, they had another point. And now they have so many points until you start to doubt what you know to be good. And you start to doubt what you know to be right. But when you know what's good, precious people of God, and when you know what's right, it doesn't matter how good the words sound, the pleasant words, it doesn't matter how kind and sweet they may appear to be. And if the blind lead the blind, the scripture states, both shall fall into the ditch. See, when the blind leads the blind, they both fall in the ditch, because the blind can't see, and the blind's trying to lead those that are blind, they all fall in the ditch. Matthew, the 15th chapter. Consider the 15th chapter of Matthew, reading the 14th verse. Matthew, the 15th chapter, reading the 14th verse, where the Lord states,

I have not sent these prophets, yet they crawled. Yet I have not sent these prophets, yet they did what they wanted to do. I have not sent these prophets, the scripture states, yet they ran. They ran. But they ran, but not because they were sent by Jesus Christ, our Lord. How do we know? Well, let us consider Jeremiah, the book of Jeremiah. Jeremiah, the 23rd chapter, and we'll read the 21st verse. Jeremiah, the 23rd chapter, reading the 21st verse. Consider the word of our Heavenly Father. I have not sent these prophets, yet they ran. I have not spoken to them, yet they prophesied. So consider, when one comes, they weren't sent, and they prophesied, you can expect anything. So what do you need to know, human family? Except a man be born of water and of the Spirit, he cannot enter into the kingdom of God. Doesn't matter what one has to say and what one will do. What counts is what do you say? What do you believe? Let every man be fully persuaded in his own mind. If we consider the book of John, the third chapter, and we read the fifth verse, consider the word of our Heavenly Father. John, the third chapter, fifth verse. Jesus answered, verily, verily, I say unto thee, except a man be born of water and of the Spirit, he cannot enter into the kingdom of God. So, sounds pretty straightforward. It ought not to be any questions. It comes down to what's good and comes down to what is right. And in order to believe, if I have told you earthly things and ye believe them not, how shall ye believe if I tell you of heavenly things? If we speak to you of earthly things and ye believe them not, how are you going to believe heavenly things? But if ye believe not his writings, how shall ye believe my words? But if ye believe not his writings, how shall ye believe my words? Consider the fifth chapter of John. John, the fifth chapter, reading from the 44th through the 47th verses. Fifth chapter of John, reading from the 44th through the 47th verses. The scripture states, how can ye believe, which receive honor one of another, and seek not the honor that cometh from God only? Do not think that I will accuse you to the Father. There is one that accuseth you, even Moses, in whom ye trust. For had ye believed Moses, ye would have believed me, for he wrote of me. But if ye believe not his writings, how shall ye believe my words? But if ye believe not his writings, how shall ye believe my words? What did Christ Jesus, our Lord, tell us, the 45th verse? Do not think that I will accuse you to the Father. There is one that accuseth you, even Moses, in whom ye trust. For had ye believed Moses, ye would have believed me, for he wrote of me. But if ye believe not his writings, how shall ye believe my words? Because in the end, there is a way that seemeth right unto a man, but the end thereof are the ways of death. Man is so sure, so certain that what he is doing is right and that what he is doing is good, but is it contrary to the words of our Heavenly Father? Jesus Christ, thy word, O Lord, forever, O Lord, thy word is settled in heaven. God's words are settled in heaven and they cannot be changed. There is indeed a way that seemeth right

0: to a man, but the end thereof, the scripture states, are the ways of death. Those ways that seemeth right unto a man, but the end thereof are the ways of death. Consider the 16th chapter of Proverbs. Proverbs, the 16th chapter, reading the 25th verse, where the Lord states, there is a way that seemeth right unto a man, but the end thereof are the ways of death. Now, who wants to do and have their ways the ways of death? But there is a way that seemeth right unto a man. And why call ye me Lord, Lord, and do not the things which I say? So what do you want to do along the way? Consider. Said, for some reason, examine yourselves, whether ye be in the faith. Examine yourselves, precious people of God, that when you consider, why is it that when this one says something, is called into scrutiny? When this one goes about something, it's called into scrutiny. It has to be checked out. Why is it when it comes to this one, for whatever reason or reasons, you believe on Christ Jesus, as the scripture have said, if your brother repent, forgive him. But if your brother does not repent, forgive. Forgive so that you can be forgiven. So this is what it all comes down to. But if ye believe not his writings, how shall ye believe my words? So there is a question. And the question is simply this. Sirs, what must I do to be saved? What must you do to be saved? You must repent. Be baptized, every one of you, in the name of Jesus Christ for the remission of sins, and ye shall receive the gift of the Holy Ghost, as in accordance with the word of our Heavenly Father, Acts the 2nd chapter, reading from the 36th through the 38th verses. 2nd chapter of Acts, reading from the 36th through the 38th verses. Therefore, let all the house of Israel know assuredly that God hath made that same Jesus, whom ye have crucified, both Lord and Christ. Now when they heard this, they were pricked in their heart and said unto Peter and to the rest of the apostles, men and brethren, what shall we do? Then Peter said unto them, repent and be baptized, every one of you, in the name of Jesus Christ for the remission of sins, and ye shall receive the gift of the Holy Ghost. Men and brethren, what shall we do? Then Peter said unto them, what? Repent and be baptized, who? Every one of you, in the name of Jesus Christ, for the remission of sins, and ye shall receive the gift of the Holy Ghost. For except a man be born of water and of the Spirit, he cannot enter into the kingdom of God. The truth of the matter, human family, unless you are born of the water, repent, be baptized, every one of you, in the name of Jesus Christ for the remission of sins, and receive the gift of the Holy Ghost, you cannot and simply cannot enter into the kingdom of God. So one says, well, we know that we ought to repent and be baptized, every one of us, in the name of Jesus Christ for the remission of sins. But what is the Holy Ghost? Well, he that believeth on Christ Jesus, as the scripture hath said, the same shall be saved. So the word of the Lord told us what water baptism to use and what it's for, then the word of the Lord should tell us what the Holy Ghost is and how would we know. Well, let us consider the second chapter of Acts, reading from the first through the fourth verses, Acts 2nd chapter, first through the fourth verses. And when the day of Pentecost was fully come, they were all with one accord in one place. And suddenly there came a sound from heaven as of a rushing mighty wind, and it filled all the house where they were sitting. And there appeared unto them cloven tongues like as a fire, and it sat upon each of them. And there appeared unto them cloven tongues like as of fire, and it sat upon each of them. And they were all filled with the Holy Ghost and began to speak with other tongues as the Spirit gave them utterance. This is what is all about. Verily, verily, I say unto thee, except a man be born of water and of the Spirit, he cannot enter into the kingdom of God. So finally, precious people of God, let's go to the book of Mark, the seventh chapter. Mark, the seventh chapter. And consider the human family. They say a lot of things. They do a lot of things. They honor the Lord with their lips, but their heart is far from Christ Jesus. So finally, Mark the seventh chapter, reading the fifth and sixth verses. Seventh chapter, Mark, reading the fifth and sixth verses. Then the Pharisees and scribes asked him, why walk not thy disciples according to the tradition of the elders, but eat bread with unwashing hands? He answered and said unto them, well hath Esaias prophesied of you hypocrites, as it is written, this people honoreth me with their lips, but their heart is far from me. So may the Lord bless you. May the Lord keep you. May the Lord preserve your strength. May the Lord make his countenance shine upon you, give you hope, give you peace, give you the blessed assurance that there's none other than one Lord, one faith, one baptism, that you must repent and be baptized, every one of you, in the name of Jesus Christ, for the remission of sins, and you shall receive the gift of the Holy Ghost, speaking with other tongues as the Spirit of God gives you utterance. Again, I say unto you, consider what I say. The Lord give you understanding in all things, but if our gospel be hid, it is hid to them that are lost. Work out your own salvations with fear and trembling. Fight the good fight of faith, saving yourselves from this untoward generation, that when he that shall come will come, bringing his reward with him, he can readily say unto you, well done, thy good and faithful servants, enter into the joy of the Lord. Save yourselves from this untoward generation. Fight the good fight of faith unto the end. And as always, I say unto you finally, am I therefore become your enemy? Because I tell you the truth. May the Lord bless you. May the Lord keep you. And peace be unto you.
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1: Don't forget the God who needed to be appeased for your sin, for everything you've done, is the same God who sent the appeaser. Hello, I'm Kathy Davidson, and I'd like you to join me as we enter into the kingdom of God. And how do you get there? Through the gospel, the death, burial, and resurrection of our Lord Jesus, which is the power of God. That's what Romans 1:16 states. That's where your miracles come from. And if you don't know the gospel, you won't know how to manifest your miracle. Do you want the kingdom of God? Because it's yours for the taking. This is the prayer that God gave to the Apostle Paul to pray for us to get it. I give thanks for everyone that'll listen to this message. I ask that you, the God of our Lord Jesus Christ, the Father of glory, may give unto us the spirit of wisdom and revelation in the knowledge of you, that the eyes of our understanding being enlightened, that we may know what is the hope of your calling and what are the riches of the glory of your inheritance in the saints, and what is the exceeding greatness of your power toward us who believe, according to the working of your mighty power, which you worked in Christ, when you raised him from the dead and set him at your right hand in the heavenly places, far above all principality and power and might and dominion and every name that is named, not only in this age, but also in that which is to come. And you put all things under Jesus' feet and gave him to be the head over all things to the church, which is us, his body. He is in us, the fullness of him who fills all in all. And we thank you for this in Jesus' name. Amen. We have been looking at the physical side of the resurrection of Jesus. And why are we doing that? Because I know if you understand in your heart, not just your head, but also your heart, that this was done for you, done on your behalf. Remember John 3:17. Jesus was sent. He was sent. The one who needed appeased is the one who sent the appeaser. Jesus was sent. And he was sent not to condemn you. He was not sent to condemn you. He was sent to save you. I'll say it again. He was sent to save you. The way he saved us, Acts 2:23. Peter, as he's talking to the crowd at Pentecost, and he said, Jesus, being delivered by the determinate counsel, the deliberate plan, and foreknowledge of God, the death, burial, and resurrection was God's deliberate plan. And remember what that plan was? It wasn't to condemn you. That plan was put in motion to save you. And not just save you a little bit, not just keep you from going to hell. His plan was to save you to the uttermost, where you walk and talk and do the same works as Jesus. And just like I said, don't forget, the God who needed to be appeased for everything you've done is the same God that sent the appeaser. And that appeaser was Jesus. And he suffered on the cross, and he was buried, and he went to hell, and God raised him again from the dead so you and I could be saved. That's love. And what was Jesus' attitude going to that cross? What was he thinking? Because it was the Father that sent him there. Hebrews 12:2 states, looking unto Jesus, the author and finisher of our faith. The author of your faith is Jesus. The finisher of your faith is Jesus. And it's a good idea to have fellowship with him. Now, looking unto Jesus, who for the joy that was set before him, endured the cross, despising the shame. In other words, he didn't consider it, and is now set down at the right hand of the throne of God. Isn't that beautiful? Jesus, that knowing that going to the cross and being buried and being raised again was going to save us, was going to get our sins forgiven, was going to get all our sicknesses and pains relieved, was going to make us prosperous, was going to destroy every curse in our lives, knowing that the joy that was set before him, that's why he endured the cross, not considering the shame. And that's what won him the seat at the right hand of the throne of God. And we know from past messages that Jesus could only be resurrected. The only way God could resurrect him, that the Father was satisfied with the sacrifice that Jesus had made on our behalf. Remember, Isaiah said the Father saw the travail of his soul while he was in hell, paying for what you and I did. Remember, Jesus was in hell for us. He wasn't there for himself. Jesus was paying for your sins, and he was paying for my sins, paying for them, taking the consequence of them. Jesus endured the wrath of God in hell, and the Father's the one that planned it. The Father did it so that he wouldn't have to take his wrath out on us. He took it out on Jesus. He took it out on Jesus. And Jesus paid for everything you and I have ever done, took the consequence of it. And when the Father saw the travail of his soul, he was satisfied. He saw that sacrifice and he said, that's enough. After 3 days and 3 nights, the Father said, that's enough. That's enough. I'm satisfied. And once the Father was satisfied, Jesus was raised from the dead. And not only Jesus raised from the dead, but you and I, according to Ephesians 2:4, were raised with him. Amen? When we know that Jesus' resurrection isn't just a Christian holiday, this death, burial, and resurrection that was done on your behalf. This is what grace is. You didn't ask for it. There's nothing we can do to win it. And we certainly didn't deserve it. But that death, burial, and resurrection, but Jesus did it anyway. But Jesus went to the cross anyway, knowing the joy that he was going to have because he went to save all his brothers and sisters. Amen? That's where our miracles come from. They come through the power of that resurrection. So let's go back for where we were last message. We ended talking about Mary Magdalene when she first saw Jesus. And she was the first to see him, the first person to see Jesus when he was resurrected. We're going to take a look at this here, not only to look at what Jesus was like when he was resurrected, but when we study this, we're going to see what we are going to be like when we are resurrected. And why do I say that? Because Romans 8:29, the Apostle Paul states, "For whom he did foreknow, he also did predestinate to be conformed to the image of his Son." You see, we're going to be made just like Jesus. "That he might be the firstborn among many brethren." Among many That's us. If you are born again, you have Jesus in you, and we can walk just like Jesus did. So let's go back to John 20, and this is Mary Magdalene. They have seen the empty tomb, but Jesus wasn't there. And they had all gone, but Mary was still at the tomb. And we begin in verse 11. But Mary stood without at the sepulchre weeping. And as she wept, she stooped down and looked into the sepulchre. And see, two angels in white sitting. The other books talk about two men. Here, it's two angels. In white sitting, the one at the head and the other at the feet, where the body of Jesus had lain. Now, and verse 13. And these angels say unto her, Woman, why weepest thou? And she said unto them, Because they have taken away my Lord, and I know not where they have laid him. Remember, the cloths that covered him are still there, and the napkin around his head is laid beside it. But the body of Jesus is not there. Because they have taken away my Lord, and I know not where they have laid him. In verse 14, And when she had said thus, she turned herself back and saw Jesus standing. Now let's listen to this. She saw Jesus standing and knew not that it was Jesus. She didn't know it was Jesus. And Jesus said unto her, Woman, why weepest thou? Whom seekest thou? And listen to this. She, supposing him to be the gardener, Mary thought Jesus was the gardener. There's a lot said in that phrase. She thought he was the gardener, which means Jesus standing near her wasn't translucent. She couldn't see through him. He wasn't a ghost. He wasn't sparkling, and he didn't have on a halo, and he wasn't floating a couple feet off the ground. She thought he was the gardener. So Jesus looked like any other man, but she didn't recognize him. And then, after that, Jesus said unto her, Mary. And she turned herself and said unto him, Rabboni. Which is to say, Master. Now she knows who he is. And listen to what Jesus said. Jesus said unto her, Touch me not, for I am not yet ascended to my Father. That word, touch me, means don't grab onto me, don't cling to me, don't adhere to me, for I am not yet ascended to my Father. So he had to go see the Father. But then he says this to her, But go to my brethren, and say unto them, I ascend unto my Father and your Father, and my God and your God. Do you see what that resurrection did? It made Jehovah our Father. It made him our Father. That death, burial, and resurrection made Jehovah our Father. Because of Jesus, we have been adopted. We have been reconciled back to God. And not only is he our heavenly Father, he is our God with all the mightiness that God works in. The same God that parted the Red Sea for Moses. The same God that rained down rocks from heaven upon Joshua's enemies, killed more than Joshua did. The same God that turned the earth backwards 10 degrees. The same God that stopped Shadrach, Meshach, and Abednego from burning in the furnace is our God. He's now our God. That's the God we serve. And Jesus said unto her, I ascend unto my Father and your Father, and my God and your God. Mary Magdalene came and told the disciples that she had seen the Lord and that he had spoken these things unto her. Isn't that beautiful? The deliberate plan of God had married a woman, one that had been delivered of seven devils, to be the first to preach the gospel. And not only did she preach the gospel that Jesus was alive and she had seen him, she preached it to the 11 apostles. I want to take note of this resurrected body again. When Jesus was put in that grave, every bone of his was out of joint. They had to kind of shape it back into a shape before they wrapped it in a linen cloth. Every bone was out of joint. That is Psalm 22. Not only that, but in Isaiah 53, every disease, every pain was laid on his body. So not only were the bones out of joint, but he had every sickness on him. Jesus died with cancer. Jesus died with diabetes. Jesus died with heart problems. Jesus died with lung problems. Jesus died with every disease on his body. He was marred more than any man, mutilated more than any man. But now this resurrected body, as he stands there speaking to Mary, every bone is back in place. There's no sign of any sickness. There's no sign of pain. He has his full beard back. There's no scars except in his hands and his feet and his side, so we can verify who he is. Remember, that body was marred more than any man because he was bearing your sin. Not his, yours. And now all that's gone. That body was carrying every sickness you have, every pain. That body carried it for you. As God resurrected him, it's all gone. And he is no longer poor with your poverty. That's gone. The Father received that sacrifice. Poverty's gone. He's no longer hanging on a tree with our curses. He is now resurrected. That's gone. And let's take a look at what happens after this. Remember, Jesus told Mary, "Don't cling to me." He said, "I am not yet ascended to my Father." And now, a little while later, where the other women see Jesus. And this is found in Matthew 28. I'll begin in verse 5. "And the angel answered and said unto the women, Fear not you, for I know you seek Jesus, which was crucified. He is not here. He is risen. Come see the place where the Lord lay." Remember, there was a great earthquake, and an angel moved that stone out of the way that would have taken many men to move it. He moved it and sat on it, and he opened the grave, not for Jesus to walk out. He didn't need to. In fact, he was already gone. He opened the grave so the women could see he wasn't in there. John and Peter saw the grave. He wasn't in there. He had risen. And then this angel said, "Go quickly and tell his disciples that he has risen from the dead. And behold, he goeth before you into Galilee. There you shall see him, though I have told you." And the women departed quickly from the sepulchre with fear and great joy. He's alive. And did run to bring his disciples word. And as they went to tell his disciples, behold, Jesus met them. Jesus met them, saying, "All hail." And they came, and they held Jesus by the feet, and they worshiped him. They held him by the feet. So he had to have ascended already to the Father, because before he told Mary, "Don't touch me. I haven't ascended yet." Now all the women held him by the feet, and they're worshiping him. He had to have come back from ascending to the Father. And then said Jesus unto them, "Be not afraid. Go tell my brethren that they go into Galilee, and there shall they see me." But Jesus isn't done yet. Let's go to Luke, and we're going to look at that walk to Emmaus. This is where Jesus spends the afternoon with two disciples that weren't apostles. Luke 24, and I'm going to begin in verse 13. "Behold, two of them went the same day to a village called Emmaus, 80 furlongs. And they talked together of all those things which had happened. And it came to pass that while they were talking to each other, communing together and reasoning, Jesus himself drew near and went with them. But their eyes were holden that they should not know him. Here again, they don't recognize it's Jesus. His resurrected appearance, they don't recognize. It says, but their eyes were holden that they should not know him. The Spirit of God caused that they shouldn't recognize him. And he said unto them, what manner of communications are these that you have one to another as you walk and are sad? And one of them, whose name was Cleophas, answering, said unto him, art thou only a stranger in Jerusalem? And hast thou not known the things which are come to pass there in these days? And he said unto them, what things? This is Jesus. And they said unto him, concerning Jesus of Nazareth, which is a prophet mighty in deed and word before God and all the people, and how the chief priests and our rulers delivered him to be condemned to death and crucified him. Remember, that was God's deliberate plan. But we trusted that it had been he which had redeemed Israel, and beside all this, today is the third day since these things were done. Notice here, third day. Yea, and certain women also of our company made us astonished, which were early at the sepulchre, so they had already heard from the women. And when they found not his body, they came, saying that they had seen a vision of angels, which said that he was alive. And certain of them which were with us went to the sepulchre, and found it even so as the women said, but him they saw not. They saw the empty tomb. And then Jesus said unto them, O fools, and slow of heart to believe, all the prophets have spoken. Ought not Christ have suffered these things and to enter into his glory? And then Jesus, beginning at Moses and all the prophets, all those things prophesied in the Old Testament, he expounded unto them in all the scriptures the things concerning himself. And as they drew nigh into the village whither they went, he made as though he would have gone further. Verse 29, but they constrained him, saying, abide with us, for it is toward evening, and the day is far spent. And he went in to tarry with them. So they didn't see anything different with Jesus than Mary did. He wasn't translucent. He wasn't a ghost. He wasn't sparkling. He didn't have a halo on as he walked. And he wasn't walking a foot off the ground. They thought he was just another traveler. And then verse 30, and it came to pass as he sat at meat with them, he took bread and blessed it and brake and gave to them. And as he's handing out the bread, their eyes were opened and they knew him. They saw he was Jesus, just like Mary did. And the moment they saw him and realized who it was, he vanished out of their sight. He didn't need doors and walls anymore. And they said one to another, did not our heart burn within us while he talked with us by the way and while he opened to us the scriptures? And they rose the same hour, returned to Jerusalem, and found the 11 gathered together and them that were with them, the apostles. And we're going to stop here and we'll continue next message. This same Jesus that satisfied the Father concerning you, this same Jesus who was sent to save you, the same Jesus that was raised from the dead and destroyed sin and sickness and poverty and curses, is the same Jesus that told Nicodemus, you must be born again. Jesus said that. The church didn't say that. Society doesn't say that. Jesus said that. 10 commandments won't save you. The law of Moses won't save you. Jesus tells us what saves us. You must be born again. So how are we born again? Romans 10:9, if you confess, if you say with your mouth the Lord Jesus. You make him Lord of your life. And you believe in your heart that God raised him from the dead. It's a promise. You shall be saved. So pray this prayer with me. Jesus, come into my heart. Be Lord of my life. Forgive all my sins. Lead me. Guide me. Fix me. And I ask this in your name, Jesus. Amen. Welcome to the family. And now for those of you that would like to be baptized in the Holy Spirit, remember Jesus said, it is expedient, it is for your advantage, I go away, because if I go away, if I go back to heaven, I'll send the Holy Ghost to you. And if you would like to be baptized in the Holy Spirit, let's listen to what Luke 11:13 states. And this is Jesus speaking, and we know Jesus only tells the truth. Jesus said, if you then, being evil, know how to give good gifts to your children, how much more will your heavenly Father give the Holy Spirit to those who ask him? So we're going to ask. Pray this with me. Father, I'm asking. Fill me with the Holy Spirit. And I know Jesus said, if I ask you for him, you will give him. And I thank you now for filling me with your Holy Spirit. Now get off by yourself, open your mouth, begin to praise and worship God. And then from your belly, from your innermost being, let that language that you have never learned come out of your own mouth. And then let me know. Amen. Amen.
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1: Chuck Pierce, he says, we must first develop the presence of God in any kingdom structure. If you put church above kingdom, which is bad, you will develop the gathering structure as your priority rather than the presence structure. You will not be driven by God's presence. Instead, you will end up program-driven to meet the needs of the people, never realizing that His presence alone will bring you into success. Instead, you will end up program-driven to meet the needs of people, never realizing that His presence alone will take care of those needs. You may have noticed, if you've been here for any length of time, that I have been very reluctant to add programs here. There are churches that you can actually go to something every night of the week. That's what I call programs. It's in the place of the presence of God. Sorry, but it is. I know very well that this puts me at odds with 99% of the pastors in America. I know that. I don't care. I don't follow them. I follow Jesus. That's their problem. Here, I am very reluctant, and I always will be reluctant, to add things on the schedule for you to do, unless it's presence-driven. When we're having a house of prayer, we're doing a hop. That is obviously presence-driven. Those we're going to have at least twice a year now, but sooner in the future, I have no doubt. And some of the other things that we've done, presence-driven. You can attend churches all around us. They have a different activity every evening of the week. They have activities every evening. They have activities in the morning. I mean, I've been to churches where you could go to the women's Bible study in the morning, you know, because way back when, women didn't go to work. Like I said, when I was growing up, I only had one friend whose mom worked. One. Out of like 30. One. Things have changed drastically. And I never once heard any of those women complain. Not once. They were happy to be home, raising their kids. They were happy. Don't listen to the lie of the media that tells you that women's liberation is a good thing. Women were liberated with Jesus, period. Same as men. We may have different foci, which is like the plural of focus. People say focuses, which is not a word, but you know how people get. Don't get me started on that. I have so many pet peeves with the way people talk. It's just... I'm an English teacher. It's with me for life. My desire from day one here, and I told God this, I want to get all of the sheep here to an unwavering faith in God as your supplier. And supply doesn't just mean money. It doesn't just mean food. It means mental health, physical health, you know, everything. It means shalom. It means zoe. It means all of that. He's your supplier for all of that. Is Jesus Christ the first person you turn to in a crisis? He needs to be. If he's not, he needs to be. He supplies mental well-being, spiritual authority against demonic attacks, fellowship, relationship, walking in divine health every day, and all kinds of other things that I just couldn't think of when I was writing this. Kingdom equals presence. Church doesn't necessarily equal presence. The kingdom does. There's no kingdom without the presence of God, and there's no presence of God without the kingdom. Presence is the kingdom. Kingdom is the presence. You can go to a church that looks a lot like the world. They gather, they fellowship, they enjoy each other. There might be some good music. They meet people. Well, I just described any party that people throw. But I also just described every church service in America. Or you can choose to go meet with the presence of God, which is what people get here. I have had people come here and tell me that they've been going to church all their lives, but this is the first place they've actually felt the presence of God. I've had multiple people tell me that in 12 years, multiple. And you know what? That makes me feel pretty good. That tells me I'm doing it right. Because that's what I wanted from day one. I read about, this is probably just some anecdotal story, probably didn't happen, about God asking a certain pastor at some point in history, what would you rather have? 1,000 people or my presence? And, one pastor says, I'd rather have 1,000 people. Another pastor says, I'd rather have your presence. Well, I just beat God to the punch. When the day Leon called me and asked me to preach here, that day I said to the Lord, you don't even have to ask me that question. I'm telling you right now, I want the presence. I want the presence. I preach to my family a number of times. I'm fine. I'll preach to whoever shows up. I don't lose sleep over the fact that we don't have 1,000 people. We couldn't fit 1,000 people in here anyway. I'd have to do like 10 services. Maybe more. But they get together and fellowship and do all this stuff. You get to meet your friends, and a lady stood up here yesterday, right here, and she said, yeah, I've gone to that church my whole life, and I'm going to go do it till I die. I'm like, really? I thought that was the saddest thing I heard yesterday. It's so sad. I don't understand the way that works. My grandparents went there. My great-grandparents went there. My great-great-grandparents went there, So, whoop-de-doo. Were they right or wrong? Were they after the presence of God? Were they after Jesus, or were they just in it for themselves? That's the question you want to ask. Look, I used to tell my kids, and I've actually got yelled at by a couple parents because I used to tell my kids, look, when you're 18, especially I really only talk to the seniors like this. I said, you guys are either 17 or 18. You're adults. You're adults now. You don't have to be. You're not an adult when you graduate high school. I mean, that's just a little thing that we just throw people into, in America to make them feel good, but if you were Jewish, you're an adult at 13. Come on. So big difference, right? And I used to tell them, look, the Bible says to obey your parents, but you only obey your parents when they're righteous and giving you righteous things to do. If your parents are telling you to go to the Mormon church down the street, you don't have to go. You're an adult. They're wrong. They're always wrong. That's a cult. They are anti-Jesus. I don't care what they say. They're lying. Because I know all about them. I taught a whole year's course in my first school on cults. I'm very familiar with them. I know what all of them really, really mean. No, you don't. Now, I grew up in a spirit-filled Christian home where I didn't have that problem. But many people have that problem, Because let me tell you, it was the Jewish way, the bar mitzvah and the bat mitzvah when they're 12 or 13. I never can get that straight. But around that age, they're considered adults at that point. And there is no doubt in my mind that a 12-year-old can understand being born again, right? So when you can understand being born again, now you're responsible for that. Now, if you're not, you're going to go to hell. It really is that simple. If you're not born again, that's where you're going to end up. There's only two destinations when you die, two, heaven or hell. That's it. There's nothing in between. So we come to church because we want to meet with the presence of God. We want a face-on-face collision with the Holy Spirit. Just blammo. That's what we want. When we come to meet with the presence of God, your needs are not the issue. Neither are mine. Our needs are not the issue. But my favorite scripture, and Yale made me narrow this down recently. When we make Him the priority, He meets all of our needs. That's the thing. Matthew 6:33, seek ye first the kingdom of God, and all these other things will be added to you. Seek the kingdom, God will take care of the rest. But when you focus on yourself and your needs, that's a problem. It's always been a problem. It always will be a problem. If you have sin in your life that you just can't seem to get over, quit focusing on the sin and focus on the Savior. I wish I'd have known that when I was this big. But I didn't learn that until I was probably in my 40s. By then, there was a lot of damage done, you know, that I did take care of. You know, you got to repent for that stuff and make sure it's not affecting your family line. He is the priority. All right, number four attribute of the king of any kingdom, really. Kingdoms have war units. War units. You can go to church all your life and never go to war. But that's not the kingdom. Sorry. The minute you said yes to Jesus, you just signed up for the draft. They didn't tell you that. They didn't tell you that. Sorry. I try to be a little more truthful with people that I lead to the Lord. It is a wonderful thing. Don't get me wrong. It is a wonderful thing. And without it, you're not going to the right place. At Glory of Zion, which is Chuck Pierce's church, they have war units that will meet at 3 a.m. if God is calling them to war on that watch. Anybody besides me up at 3 a.m.? I was up at 3 a.m. last night. Of course, I can't say I was praying. I was watching the British Open, but that's okay. I didn't hear it, but that's okay. It's probably close. To get up at 3, I used to have a job where I had to get up at 3 a.m. And I went to bed at like 6 p.m. I mean, I went to bed early. That's a military unit that's meeting with God, a war unit like Chuck Pierce, like they do. They meet with God to get strategy to overcome the enemy. And if you've got to do it at 3 a.m., then you've got to do it at 3 a.m. Our prayer team here that you all signed up for, we call Shamar. You're all watchmen. Watchmen work 24 hours. I'm just saying, if Maureen didn't explain that to you, talk to her. She's in charge of that. Not me. I'm a good boy. Don't come yelling to me. Talk to Maureen and God, because

0: There are singers, musicians, and dancers in the kingdom. Dancing with the Holy Spirit is one of the mightiest things that you can do. One of them. It's huge.
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So here is the good news, my friends. The good news. There is, therefore, now no condemnation, no punishment, no curse for all those who are in Christ Jesus. All your fears have been taken away. Instead, hope has been given. Because God, out of His great love, redeemed us on the cross.

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